0: Hawks. They are the a Division II opponent, so they will welcome them to Northern Colorado. That game is slated to kick at 6 p.m., so the Bears using those lights again, the newly added lights this season at Nottingham Field. They will take on Northeastern State. Again, Northeastern State 3-0, but in Division II, so hopefully the Northern Colorado Bears can get their first win of the season. Told you about a few fun top 25 games on the year. We will pull those up now, on the week. Number 22, Houston, and number 13, Texas Tech. That game is scheduled to kick here in about 5 minutes at 6 o'clock, as well as we mentioned number 11, BYU at Colorado State. I thought that I found a few more good ones. Florida State takes on number 10, Alabama, Saturday at 1:30. Number 16, SMU is on the road at number 23, Louisville. And Western Kentucky has their hands full with Indiana. I thought we had one more matchup. There we go. That's the big one. Number 7, LSU at number 8, Ole Miss, as Lane Kiffin heads back to Oxford with his LSU Tigers to take on the unbeaten Rebels. That should be high theater. That game kicks at 5:30 on tomorrow evening. That'll wrap us up as far as our college games that we're going to keep an eye on. Actually, we're going to get you one more. Texas back at it, as they are the new number one team in the country. Worth hitting that they've jumped, obviously, Ohio State, who they were able to make that frantic comeback and get to the number one ranking in the country. Arch Manning, 500 yards and 5 touchdowns so far in his first couple of games. There's a good look around all things college and pro sports. I told you back in the first segment I owed you a couple of finals that I did not put into my sheet, so we do have those now. So let's just hit all the finals again from last night. Platte Valley in 1A outlasts Yuma 27-14 is the final there. Eaton, another big win as the Reds roll the Fury from Forge Christian 51-14 is the final in that game. Both of the finals I've been able to find had Sterling up on Dievelin 14-13, but I never did get a final for them, and so a little bit of a struggle bus there for us on that one. Fort Morgan ousts Skyview 59-20, the final there for the Mustangs as they get a nice win. And then that final 4A game that we did not have was Grand Junction beat Frederick at home, so long road trip for the Golden Eagles. They fall 28-10. Red Wolves of Loveland continue to roll. They knock out North Ridge 49-6 is the final in that matchup between the two teams in that new 4A Northern League that we've been talking about. Final thing for this segment, let's try to get you your top 10 rankings. Like to hit those for the week and see where everybody is sitting in that. And we will start with the 5A ranks. Some big matchups this week in 5A. We'll talk to Dan Mormon of Colorado Preps right after the top of the hour about some of those big matchups. But Cherry Creek and Valor are 1 and 2. Those two teams set to do battle tonight. Grandview is 3, Mountain Vista 4, Ralston Valley 5. Legend, Mullen, Fairview, Thunder Ridge, and Arapaho round out the top 10 in 5A. In Class 4A, Ponderosa is the new number one as they slip past Montrose. As Montrose dropped a game last week to a 5A foe, I think that was Grandview. So Montrose drops one. They are now number 2. Bromfield holds steady at 3. Mesa Ridge up a spot to 4. Monarch, Columbine, Lutheran, Pueblo West. There you see Roosevelt into the rankings for the first time in 4A. They are at 9th, and Fruit of Monument now drops to 10th. They were as high as 4 last week. Top team in 3A this week is Palmer Ridge, then Holy Family, followed by the Timnath Cubs. They're up 2 spots after that big win over Wellington on our A1 Organics game of the week last week. Palisade is number 4 in the rankings. Mead drops from 3 to 5, so the Mavericks fall a couple of spots. Evergreen, Conifer, Pueblo East, Pueblo County, and Eagle Valley, both of those Pueblo schools, jump into the rankings after being unranked last week. Again, Eagle Valley is 10th. Class 2A rankings has the Elizabeth Cardinals on top, followed by TCA, Forge Christian, who will undoubtedly drop now after they were beaten by number 8 Eaton handily tonight. So the Fury looking to fall down the rankings a little bit. La Junta is 4, Delta 5, Denver West, Lamar 7, mentioned Eaton 8, Strasburg 9, and Wellington 10. So 9 and 10 do battle tonight between Strasburg and Wellington. I'll be interested to see how that game goes, see if Wellington is able to bounce back. In 1A, the Lyman, the defending state champs, hold true right where they belong, number one in the state rankings. Platte Valley right on their heels at 2. Platte Valley picks up another win last night as they take out Yuma. North Fork is up to 3 from 5. Colorado Springs Christian, Olathe, Meeker, Burlington, Buena Vista, Denver Christian, and Wiggins, both Wiggins and Denver Christian, into the rankings for the first time as they were unranked a week ago at 9 and 10, respectively. McClave jumps from 4 to 1 in 8-man, followed by West Grand, Simla, Los Animas. Sedgwick County goes from unranked to 5th. Akron suffers a loss. They drop from 1st to 6th in the rankings. Dolores, Vail Christian, Stratton, and Sanford round out the top 10. And finally, in 6-man, Idalia is the number one. In fact, 1 through 8 do not change from 1 week to the next, as it's Idalia, Fleming, Otis, Wiley, Cheyenne Wells, Granada, Peets, Hanover. There's your first change. Walsh goes from 10 to 9, and Prairie sneaks in there. So one of our Northern Colorado teams finds themselves in the top 10. A game that we'll keep an eye on tonight has Prairie. Actually, I think that's Prairie and Peets. So another chance for the Mustang. Oh, no. Prairie plays Caliche. Briggsdale has Peets. So the Falcons going to have their hands full tonight, but we'll try to keep you up to date on those scores all through the evening as well. That'll wrap up our first hour. When we come back after this timeout, we will talk to the head man at Colorado Preps. That is Dan Mormon. Get his take on prep sports statewide here on Northern Colorado's Voice, 103.1 and 1310 KFKA.
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1: 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Here's Kyle Johnson.
0: Welcome you back to Football Night in Northern Colorado. Promised you we would go to the phones, and we are going to do that right now. We welcome in Dan Moorman from Colorado Preps. Dan, welcome into the show. Thanks for taking a little bit of time for us tonight.
15: Oh yeah, Kyle. I love chatting football on Friday.
0: And you're kind of at the. I was listening to sports talk radio throughout the day, and you're kind of at the mecca of maybe not only Colorado state football tonight, but maybe one of the bigger high school games across several states tonight. As you're there for Valor and Cherry Creek, 1-2 in 5A.
15: Yeah, and you know, I was trying to think back to the last like big heavyweight championship fight that I've been to in the regular season. And nothing jumps out at me aside from maybe those Creek Valor games about 10 years ago when, you know, Dave Logan was starting to get the Bruins back into that state championship picture. Rod Sherman was still doing big things with Valor. You know, I haven't had this big fight feel in a while, and it's one of those Fridays that reminds me of how much I love doing what I do.
0: Yeah, and of course, obviously, you get to be there. A big night across 5A football in general. I think there's four games with both teams being ranked inside of your top 10, so plenty of matchups to talk about there. I want to talk a little bit more about that Cherry Creek and Valor game as well as we go along here, but I want to get into the meat of our area up here, Northern Colorado, and actually maybe start with a couple of teams that won games last night, one being the Eaton Reds, who find themselves ranked number 8 this week in the Colorado Preps rankings, and they took that early season loss, but they've been on a roll here lately, and I always make the joke that sometimes they start a little bit slow, but you don't want to see the Reds in November. Now it kind of feels like you may not want to see them in September or October either, as they're off to a good start.
15: Yeah, and you know, fortunately for TCA, they saw them in August, right? And it was I didn't know what to make of that one. It was a close game. TCA's obviously near the top of our rankings, probably one of the best 2A teams in the state. And Forge is up there too. I saw Forge 2 years ago when they made it to the 1A state championship game, of course, with the private school multiplier. They're now back in 2A. There's a little subjectivity here, but it's where I think they belong. I think the competition's a little more adequate. I was expecting a much, much closer game than what we ended up seeing last night. I actually got a text message from Eaton Athletic Director and former football coach Zach Lemon in the middle of the game, because I texted him beforehand, just kind of teased him a little bit about the matchup. And then lo and behold, he sent me a text back and said, I think we've got this one. And it turned out to be, what was it? A 51-14, something like that.
0: Yeah, I think, 51-14. I was trying to follow along on Max Preps, and it was super confusing because at one time they had it as Forge was up, and then, but anyways, yeah, 51-14 is the final, and like you said, it didn't seem like they had a lot of trouble.
15: No, not at all, and I couldn't decide after that loss to TCA, and then the next week they played a really close one against Rifle, a team that I thought Eaton would have no trouble with, and that score was a lot closer than I thought. So without having seen them, I've been really, really uneasy on Eaton, and whatever worries I had, they might be out the window after last night.
0: Yeah, they definitely put it on. Another team with a final from last night, and a team we're used to being pretty successful up here, but maybe hasn't seen the level of success that we're used to, is now off to a 4-0 start in 1A, and that's the Platte Valley Broncos. What are you hearing about Platte Valley?
15: I mean, they've been one of the top two teams on my radar all year. They just have so much talent coming back. It's always a well-coached program. I think, you know, 1A, it's kind of been Eaton, and or not Eaton, Lyman, sorry, the Badgers, and then everyone else. We had on Curtis Hines on our Colorado Prep show that you can catch every Monday on YouTube. We had Curtis Hines on from North Fork, and we kind of talked about that upper tier, you know, who's going to separate themselves. And in my mind, you know, North Fork is one of those teams, but Platte Valley in right now is currently leading that charge.
0: Yeah, and that new league is very interesting. You look at all the teams in there, and you get those teams out east that are also well known and usually you know, very good, including Ray, who's off to an 0-3 start. Probably not what we expected. They come north to play Highland tonight, so that's a game we're for sure going to have our eye on.
15: Yeah, and I think it's been I pulled this stat last week. The last time Ray started 0-3. They finished the season 4-5 and didn't make the playoffs. So they finished, you know, on a 4-2 stretch, which is what they, you know, they probably need to be a little bit better than that to get into that 1A field. But Levi Kramer does such a good job with that team. And I'm always going to be a firm believer that single wing offense is always going to be an equalizer, even if your talent level is down because of a big graduating class, which is what happened to Ray last year.
0: Yeah, so we'll see how that game goes tonight. We jump into some of our bigger schools up north up here. And actually, I have one more 2A team that I wanted to ask you about. 3A University, they have not been able to crack the top 10, which I know there's plenty of teams in that. But the Bulldogs and Casey Doss, they're off to a good start. And I guess if they keep winning long enough, they're going to get into the heat of some really thick league play. And that will push them up them rankings if they merit it at that time.
15: Well, a win tonight would certainly go a long way, and a win tonight also sets them up nicely with that little rivalry matchup with Eaton next week. So, you know, we don't want to look too far ahead. The Bulldogs have been playing some really, really good football, which shouldn't be surprising to anyone who knows just that school and the kind of athletes that they turn out year after year. I mean, I'm always the guy covering the 3A baseball tournament up in Greeley, and you know, when you're watching those teams and you just see the kids that university has, and you tell me that team isn't going to win a state title, that wasn't the case this year, but in previous years, you're amazed by it because they just continue to turn out dudes after dudes after dudes. That's always been the case in basketball. It's certainly the case in football this year too. And a win tonight wouldn't surprise me if they get inside that top 10 and set up a huge showdown with Eaton.
0: Yeah, that will be our game of the week next week here on KFKA. So, like you said, hopefully a win tonight for University, and that will just add to the anticipation of that game for sure. Speaking of huge games, I told you we were going to go up. I lied. We're going to go back to last week, and our game of the week, we had Wellington and Timnath, and what a battle that was as Wellington seen their long winning streak come to a close, but what a fun game between you know, those two schools that came in together, and Timnath finally gets a win over Wellington.
15: Yeah, and that's massive for that program. I know that as they're continuing to grow, and of course Wellington, they came in at the same time. Wellington has, you know, they were seeking that state championship, probably should have won two straight. They also got hit with the graduation bug, and so and I thought it was going to be a little bit tougher for them. I was impressed to see that they kind of hung with Timnath the way that they did, especially early in that game. Cubs were able to pull that one out. That was one that I wish I could have been up there for that one, because that seemed like it was a fun game to watch.
0: Yeah, I'm the same. I they
16: I decided to come back in the studio this year. I guess we kind of decided as a team, and when you have the play-by-play guy that we have, it's easy for that decision to be made. But and I enjoy the studio work, but that's a game that I would not have wanted to miss, that I would have liked to have been out there for, obviously, but didn't get to go to it. But, of course, Jerry did a good job of painting the picture, and a fun game for sure, a knockdown drag-out. Final, before we get to some of these big 5A games tonight, another team that I've kept my eye on from a distance a little bit is up in the 5A ranks, and Fort Collins, the Lampkins, off to an undefeated start as well. They'll get a good test tonight, even though it's an 0-3 Erie team.
15: Yeah, and Erie's another one of those programs, right? Much like University, only at the big school level, that they're always going to turn out athletes, especially in football. And Jeff Geiger does such a fantastic job with those guys. So I think Erie being 0-3 might be a little bit of a mirage. And I'm hoping the Lampkins don't go in there and fall victim to a trap game. Just because I really like the 3-0 start that they've had this year. That's a good story that would come out of there. Can you imagine, you know, we're very much getting ahead of ourselves, but if they can get themselves into that state championship picture, what Canvas Stadium would look like if one of those Fort Collins teams was able to play at home.
16: Yeah, absolutely. What more could you ask for, right? If you were those schools up there, and so we hope that they keep rolling for sure. Let's get back to some of these 5A games, and obviously we have the monster game, the 1-2, but you also have 3-10, Grandview and Arapaho, 9-4, Thunder Ridge and Mountain Vista, and then 8-5 between Fairview and Ralston Valley. And you said you don't remember a 1-2, but maybe been a while since you've had a slate that loaded of top 10. I mean, 8 of your top 10 teams are playing each other this week.
15: I mean, if you were showing me these games in this lineup and you asked me what point of the season this was, I probably would have told you state quarterfinals. That's just exactly what this looks like and what it should look like, to be honest with you. I mean, Thunder Ridge, you know, jumped onto the map with a win over Fairview a couple weeks ago. We got to talk to Jay Madden about that one, and that program is certainly trending up. Mountain Vista, I'm really curious to see how Mountain Vista comes out this week, because I was at the Montrose Mountain Vista game last week. They did not expect to be in the fight that they were in against the 4A team, even if it's the 4A number one team. And I can't imagine Garrett Looney was happy that they needed a late touchdown to come away with that win. So I'm curious to know if they practiced hard this week, if they really got themselves into game shape, because this Thunder Ridge team is no slouch, and the road only gets tougher for both teams from here on out.
16: Yeah, you mentioned that Mountain Vista Montrose game. That was one that I kept following along via X and Twitter, whatever you want to call it, and every other way I could find it. And man, that one just seesawed back and forth. And I'm like, man, Montrose might clip them. And then eventually, like you said, Mountain Vista gets the win. But that had to be a good one to be at as well.
15: Yeah, and I do a lot of work for the Montrose teams, even from the front range. But Brett Mertens really had his guys ready to play, and they were without their Division I tight end, Ryan Pankey. And I bumped into a buddy of mine, Matt McChesney, who does a lot of private coaching with offensive linemen in the Denver area. And Matt's standing in the north end zone at what is now the other Canvas Stadium. And Matt just looked at me and said, this Montrose team is tough, and I'm very impressed. And I think that hurt him to say, because his son plays for Mountain Vista, and I think if you were to measure the toughness of both teams, Montrose won that battle.
16: Yeah, so 4A needs to be on notice for Montrose for sure. Finally, before we get you out of here, what are we looking at? What are we watching tonight between Cherry Creek and Valor? Do you have anything in your mind that could tilt it one way or the other from what you've seen and heard talking to people this week leading up to the game?
15: Well, so you've got two brilliant football minds in your head coaches, right? Mike Sanford, who, of course, has Division I experience as a head coach. He was the interim at CU before Coach Prime took over. And Dave Logan, who, if you're not in Colorado, or if you're in Colorado and you don't know who Dave Logan is, I don't know what rock you've been hiding under. But you have two brilliant football minds and two kind of contrasting styles. Valor has Titus Heward, who's maybe the best quarterback prospect in the state. Those guys can score quickly. Jackson Coleman is a fantastic receiver, so Heward has weapons. I wouldn't be surprised to see Valor try and air it out a little. Dave Logan's going to keep it on the ground. He's got two probable all-state running backs in Chance Phillips and Elijah Cromwell. So if he leans on his running game and Cherry Creek can, you know, stay stout on the defensive side, that's going to make for a great game. I would love to see a Cherry Creek lead, 10-point lead in the fourth quarter, just so we can see what happens.
16: Yeah, just to see how well Valor can open it up, right? And see if they put that turbo down.
15: Right. That's exactly right. So this, I mean, I don't want to go out on a limb and say this is a state championship preview, but it very easily could be a state championship preview.
16: Yeah, it may not be the only time these two teams meet. Well, Dan, we'll let you get to it, finish your preparation, and get ready and enjoy the game. And we look forward to that game. And we thank you for your time, and hopefully maybe we can catch you a couple of more times throughout the season here as we get some of these big matchups and look forward to it.
15: Kyle, like I said, I'm never going to be bummed out talking about football on Friday nights. Give me a call whenever you need.
16: All right, appreciate you. There he is, Dan Moorman from Colorado Preps. We owe you a quick timeout, and when we come back, we will take one final look and get you out to the field. Jerry and Bruce will be ready for you. We initially thought our kickoff was going to be pushed back, but as of last we heard, I think we're going to be back up to that 7 o'clock opening kick. So we owe you a timeout, a quick segment, and then we'll get it out to Jerry and Bruce out at District 6 Stadium. This is Football Night in OCO, Northern Colorado's Voice, 103.1 and 1310 KFKA.
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16: Final segment of Football Night in Noco, and it's going to be a quick one as we're already late. Had some really good interviews throughout, but kind of pushed us past our boundaries. So we're going to wrap it up real quick here and just thank all of the people that we were able to talk to, including Bruce, able to talk to Lane Wassinger earlier in the week on Coach Speak. Good interview there. The head coach of the Greeley West Spartans, that's Coach Vargas. He did a great interview for us, and then really good stuff from Dan Mormon just moments ago.

0: This is Dave Frazier from KWGN Channel 2 Pinpoint Weather. Chance for thunderstorms this evening, then partly cloudy overnight down into the low 50s. Upper 70s with a pretty good chance for showers and thunderstorms. Some may contain hail, lightning, wind, and even pockets of heavy rain. Sunday, a lower chance, but still some storms possible and in the low 70s.
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8: 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Welcome to the A1 Organics Game of the Week. Here's Jerry Schemmel and Bruce Dick.
9: Hey, folks, welcome to our broadcast. Welcome to District 6 Stadium here in Greeley, Colorado. A1 Organics Game of the Week tonight has Greeley West playing at home against Roosevelt. Hi, folks, Jerry Schemmel along with Bruce Dick. Bruce, let's talk about the weather first. We thought we might have a delay because of lightning. That is not the case now. We're scheduled to kick off at 7.
10: You know, I got up, pulled up to the gate, getting the equipment out. Can't come in yet. Lightning delay. And you were already up here.
9: Yeah, yeah.
10: So the poll you had getting in.
9: I dropped your name, and they let me in.
10: And I dropped my name, and they said, stay out.
9: I thought you were going to drop my name. Stay in your car, Jerry Schemmel. But it looks like it's going to be a fine night for football. The wind's blowing a little bit cooler, unlike the last couple broadcasts we've had, but a great night weather-wise.
10: Oh, this is perfect right now. It's 76 degrees here at the stadium, and just a slight breeze. We had a few sprinkles. You know, that delay was all, it was just all about the lightning. Mm-hmm. As many nights in northern Colorado this year, the rain didn't show up.
9: Yeah.
10: So it's going to be a fun night.
9: First time for me here at this facility. What a great field, Bruce. Wow, look at this place.
10: You know it is, and it's adjacent. It's on the campus of Northridge High School. And, of course, it's a district stadium where the Spartans are hosting the Rough Riders tonight. But the field is just quality, you know, a great stands for the fans, and it was fun just watching once that lightning ticked down and they could come out onto the field. It was just fun watching the Spartans come out in those, what we call those great UCLA-type looking uniforms, and then no problem reading the numbers tonight, Jerry, as Roosevelt, man, they're sharp away uniforms, white with that contrasting

0: black digits, easy to read for us guys.
1: Yeah, for us old guys, yeah, for sure. Should be a lot of fun tonight. Should be a great matchup. We'll talk about this matchup when we come back. Both of these teams, Roosevelt and Greeley West, are 2-1 on the year. We'll talk about the matchup when we come back. This is our game of the week. 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
1: Tonight, this Friday night, is our A1 Organics Game of the Week. Jerry Schimmel and Bruce Dick at District 6th Stadium in Greeley. Sun is trying to peek out before the sun sets here. We did think we're going to have a delay because of lightning. That's now gone. 7 o'clock is the kickoff. Roosevelt at Greeley West. Let's talk about the Rough Riders first, Bruce. They are 2-1. They lost a tough game to Meade to open the season, 35-28. Then they beat Pueblo West, and then they lost to Windsor. They beat Windsor last week.
0: Yes.
1: Yep, 34-7, big win for them. Talk about this 2-1 Rough Riders team.
0: Well, we talk about the program as a whole to start, and it's just a quality program. Not many years they were the state champions in 3A football. Now they've moved to 4A, but Coach Lane Wassinger just directs an outstanding program. Great turnout for his squad every year, freshmen through seniors. Replaced quite a few seniors last year, but watching these guys the first three games, you would not even know it. Anxious to see some of the guys that are putting up some good numbers tonight, Jerry, that didn't get a lot of varsity exposure last year, but in Roosevelt, they just reload.
1: Yeah. Got Greeley West. They're the home team tonight here at District 6 Stadium. They are 2-1. They beat Mountain Range 22-8 to begin the season, then lost a tough one to Bear Creek 41-0. Came back and beat Greeley Central last week 24-8. How about this Spartans team?
0: You know, the Spartans bring team is much improved under Coach Jacob Vargas. He took over the program 3 years ago. He's a former Spartan himself before going on to play college football. Comes back to coach his alma mater. The attitude change, the physicality change in these past 3 years has been noticed. A lot of times you don't see it in the wins and losses, but when you visit that program and see what they're doing, they are definitely on the right track under Jacob Vargas.
1: We know that that quarterback position, Bruce, is always the key in any kind of football game. Let's talk about Greeley West's quarterback first. They use two of them, but the one that gets most of the snaps is Tyler Cranson, and just a sophomore. Looking forward to seeing him play.
0: Very much. A very intellectual kid at the quarterback position, and I'm anxious to see him, too. Against a quality defense like Roosevelt. But, yeah, this kid has a very bright future. He can run it, throws it well. So the Spartans are being good hands at the quarterback position the next 2 years.
1: And the Rough Riders quarterback, their starter is Mason Mallory. He's a junior and some impressive numbers, Bruce. How about 52 for 68 throwing the football? That's 77% completion. He's got 617 yards and 9 touchdowns.
0: Yeah, 9 touchdowns already. You know, can run it too when he has to. And, yeah, Mason, Coach Wassinger, said he's one of the, you know, somewhat brightest quarterbacks that he's had while he's been at Roosevelt, and he's had some very good ones as well. But very excited to see Mason, just a quarterback, didn't get a lot of the reps last year as a sophomore, but it's his show right now. And this junior quarterback, he stands 6 foot tall, has a variety of receivers, and one of the top ones in the state in Noah Lucero.
1: Yeah, it's going to be fun to watch him tonight as well. And you look at that offensive line, Bruce, for Roosevelt. Here they go, 300, 220, 215, 270, and 330 on that front line.
0: We were talking about that a little bit off the air, and it's just amazing the size of these athletes. Mm. And these guys, they're in shape.
1: Yeah.
0: I mean, these are big bodies. These are athletic guys up front. How'd you like to be that running back and say, you know, I'm just going to sneak around these two guys a little bit.
1: They make them a lot bigger than when I was growing up in that age, that's for sure. We were talking, Bruce and I were during the break, and talking about 300-pound linemen. College teams, UNC averages over 300 pounds on their offensive line. Wasn't that long ago, 1986 in the Super Bowl, Bears were playing. William the Refrigerator Perry was 300 pounds, and he was a freak.
0: He was, at that time, a freak athlete. They'd put him back in that fullback position. And what, now they run the quarterback, sneak with everybody pushing the quarterback. But they didn't need to with the fridge. No, just give it to him, and he'll plow through.
1: It was fun to watch him. Well, we've got a beautiful, vivid
0: rainbow. How about
1: that rainbow?
0: Man,
1: that is absolutely gorgeous.
0: To the north of us and to the south of us.
1: Wow, double rainbow, actually.
0: Yeah.
1: Absolutely beautiful. We're at District 6 Stadium here in Greeley. The home team is Greeley West. They're taking on Roosevelt tonight in our A1 Organics football game of the week here on KFKA. We'll take a timeout. Pre-game show continues after this on KFKA.
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1: You are listening tonight to the A1 Organics Game of the Week here on KFKA. Jerry Schimmel with Bruce Dick out here at District 6 Stadium in Greeley. Looks like the rain and the lightning has passed through. We're looking at a brilliant rainbow as we look out the booth here on this field. 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Bruce, let's get away from high school football for a second and talk about the pros. I know you didn't watch the whole game like I was able to do last night, but that Thursday night game, Buffalo and Josh Allen, what an incredible performance that guy from Wyoming put on last night.
0: That guy from Wyoming, wow. That was, could have been the number 5 pick, mm-hmm, in the draft that year,
1: yep,
0: that the Broncos passed on. That yep. guy, that Josh that Allen.
1: One, that's the one.
0: That
1: yeah.
0: Josh Allen.
1: Yeah.
0: You know what? You can't help but root for the guy.
1: Yes.
0: Just because, you know, quality, played at Wyoming. You know, I can still see him, you know, in Laramie. And just winging it.
1: Yeah.
0: And he has developed into one of the all-time great pro quarterbacks.
1: You know what I'm talking about as well as anybody, Bruce, but we hear this term called late bloomers.
0: Yes.
1: And he is one of those. Out of high school, he weighed about 180 pounds. He was tall. He was 6'4", 6'5", but he wasn't highly recruited, went to junior college, and you know the story.
0: Yes, sure.
1: He sent that video to every Division I program, and one responded, the Cowboys of Wyoming, and look what happened.
0: And look what happened, and that's such a lesson for all young athletes, and we've seen it happen in different sports too. They will find you if you're
1: yes.
0: good, and don't give up because everybody develops at a different rate.
1: Yep, exactly.
0: Different
1: right.
0: stage of their life.
1: Yep, exactly right. I did not know this. There was an article on ESPN.com the other day about Josh Allen. About a week ago, I read the article, and I didn't realize this, that after his junior year at Wyoming, he had one more year of eligibility. He was going to be a top 10 pick then. And he decided to stay at Wyoming because Craig Bohl was the only head coach that offered him a scholarship. He said, I felt
0: Lyle
1: obligated
0: Lee.
1: To him. What's that tell you about the young man?
0: Well, it tells you a lot about the young man, and it also tells us where are we going right now with college
1: yeah,
0: sports.
1: Yeah,
0: because
1: yeah.
0: that commitment is, it's not from either direction no. right now.
1: Nope.
0: And I'm hoping we get back to that because high character still wins out.
1: Yeah, I agree with that. We got a high school football game tonight here at District 6 Stadium. It looks like it's going to be a nice night weather-wise. We thought we were going to have that delay, but they called the delay off, and we're set to kick off at 7 o'clock. It is Roosevelt, the Rough Riders, here on the road in Greeley against Greeley West. The Spartans are the home team tonight. We'll take a break. We'll come back with more on our pregame show. Preps Football is right here on KFKA.
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1: It is our A1 Organics Game of the Week. Preps Football tonight on KFKA. We got the Roosevelt Rough Riders. Love that nickname, by the way. The Rough Riders.
0: Boy,
1: on the road.
0: They play up to that.
1: Do
0: too.
1: They?
0: You
1: all
0: know,
1: right. All
0: it's
1: right.
0: A blue-collar team,
1: yeah.
0: Jerry. It
1: yeah.
0: really is. And Johnstown, yeah. You know, they have the new facility there now.
1: Yep.
0: That hasn't changed their style of play.
1: Yeah. All right.
0: They will get after it.
1: Yeah, matchup tonight, Bruce, what do you think the keys are for both of these teams?
0: I think for Greeley West, they need to just come out and show some confidence that they can play with these guys.
1: Yeah.
0: You know, I think if determining if they get the kickoff, you know, a drive, you know, down the – whether they score or not, just being able to move the ball against this tough Rider football team. And, you know, if they come out on defense first, it's kind of the opposite. Doesn't matter how the Roosevelt Rough Riders drive it down. Keep them out of the end zone.
1: Yeah, yeah.
0: Just that first possession.
1: Gotcha. How about on the other side for Roosevelt? Just play their smash-mouth football game?
0: You know, their physicality can really damage a football team, and I think their combination of both their run game and anxious to see Mason Mallory throw it. I mean, he's, you know, as you mentioned, Jerry, 76 completion percentage. His coaches do such a great job of setting him up for success. And he just, I think, has to be himself.
1: Watched him in pregame warm-ups look very sharp throwing that football. You can see why he's 76% completion percentage. We're going to give you the lineups tonight. We'll give you the Roosevelt offense and the Greeley West defense. The starting lineups are brought to you by J9 Insurance Agencies. 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If you're a producer, that is great news. 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Roosevelt offense looks this way. On offense, left tackle Chance Mason, big boy, 6'6", 300, and a senior. The left guard is Kaysen Lopez, 6'1", 220. He's a senior. The center is Peyton Glass. He is 6', 215 pounds, and a senior. The right guard is Will Cano, 5'10", 270, a junior. And then that right tackle, big boy, Gene Lucero, 6', 330 pounds. He is a senior. Quarterback is Mason Mallory, 6', 155, and a junior. 18 carries for 57 yards, 52 of 68 for 617 yards and 9 touchdowns in 3 games. And again, 76% completion percentage. We'll keep our eye on him. One running back is going to be Caden Madrid. He is 5'6" and 150 pounds. He is a junior. And the other running back will get a lot of time. They actually use 4 to get some time. It's Dominic White. He is 5'11", 185, and he's a sophomore. Wide receivers, Mason Lobato, might remember that name. He's 6'6", 175, just a sophomore this year. Their leading receiver is Noah Lucero, 18 catches, 234 yards, and a couple of touchdowns. So that's the offense for Roosevelt. Defense for Greeley West looks this way. The left end is Angelo Shapiro. He is 6', 215 pounds, and he's a senior. 2 sacks to lead the team this year. Left tackle is Dakota Lanning. He is 5'11", 225 pounds, and he is a senior. The right end is Gavin Hartshoe. He is 6'3", 216 pounds, and he is a junior. One outside linebacker is Riley Lang. He's 6', 185 pounds, and a senior. Their linebacker is Gunnar Gerbers. He is their leading tackler, has 18 tackles on the year. He is 5'11", 180, and a junior. Left corner, D'Angelo Velarde. He is 6', he is 160, and a senior. The right corner, Isaiah Gallegos. He is a senior. He's 6', 155 pounds. Strong safety, Xavier Montalegro. He is 5'10", 165, and a junior. And the free safety is Alex Quifuentes. Quifuentes is 6', 180, and he is a junior. Head coach for Greeley West, they are led by Jacob Vargas. And the head coach for Roosevelt, as we talked about, Lane Weisinger, has really turned this program around and has won a state championship as well. The captains have gone to midfield. They have the coin flip. We're going to have the national anthem as well. And before we do that, let's break. Let's take one final break before kickoff. Come back. We'll have Preps football right here on KFKA.
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1: 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This is our A1 Organics Preps football game of the week tonight. Roosevelt on the road here at Greeley West. We've got the home team Greeley West in the light blue uniforms with tan pants. So if you have this in your mind, think UCLA. or the Chargers in pro football. And then it's black pants, white jerseys, and black numbers for Roosevelt. Think, what, Penn State?
0: Penn State only black. Penn State's Navy.
1: Yeah.
0: Raiders?
1: Raiders, yeah, when they wear those black. Yeah, absolutely. It's going to be Greeley West kicking off, so Roosevelt will receive. The wind is blowing from south to north and whipping that flag around pretty well. And this is the way that football will be kicked here. Here's the approach by the Greeley West kicker, and the kick is going to bounce up the field and grabbed at about the 10-yard line by an up back there. Going to get to the 15, the 20, breaks a tackle, gets across the 25-yard line and down about right there. And that's where the Rough Riders of Roosevelt will take over first and 10.
0: Little squib kick, and it just kept going and stayed in bounds. And then a nice return by the Rough Riders.
1: So we'll take a look first at this Rough Rider offense. Going to mark the football at the 31-yard line. That's first and 10 for the Rough Riders. They come in averaging 206 yards a game passing and 150 yards a game rushing. Two receivers right, one left with a quarterback in the shotgun. That's Mason Mallory. Mallory gets that snap, looks to his left, flows over the middle, completes a pass to Owen Nieto, and he breaks a tackle at the 40, the 45, midfield, cuts back in enemy territory at the 41-yard line. Great run after the catch and a first down on a big play, Owen Nieto.
0: Owen Nieto, he just gets out there about 7 yards, takes that little hitch pattern from his quarterback, Mallory, and he does the rest. Got a couple nice key blocks near the sideline to give him extra yardage.
1: So Mallory, this first pass on the first play of the game, came in 52 of 68. Got two backs in the backfield with him now. Run back on either side of Mallory in that shotgun formation. Receivers are left and right. Slot receiver to the right side. Man in motion right to left, and there is movement, and the football is fumbled, but there is no play. It's blown dead. There's a penalty on the play. It's going to be against the Rough Riders.
0: Yeah, Nathan Herrera was in motion, and somebody just jumped, and a little anxious early in the game. Once in a while, you'll see that, but let's hope we get a cleaner game tonight than we're to game four now of the season for these guys. Time to eliminate the penalties.
1: Yeah, we've seen a lot of penalties. So first down and 15 for the Rough Riders now. Line of scrimmage, the 45 of Greeley West. In that shotgun is Mason Mallory, the junior. Gets that snap, going to hand it off up the middle. That goes to Nieto again, and he's pushed back and then knocked down after gain of maybe a yard or two on the play, and that's going to be it. I'm sorry, Caden Madrid on the carry, and a gain of maybe 3 yards.
0: Yeah, Caden Madrid enters the game with 4 touchdowns on this young season, averaging just over 5 yards a carry.
1: An injured player for Greeley West on the ground at about the 41-yard line. That's about the line of scrimmage. Can't get a number right now, but trainer and head coach are out to tend to him. We're in the first quarter, 10:44 to go. First possession of the ball game. The Rough Riders of Roosevelt have that football first. Both teams 2-1 on the year. Now the player is kind of rolled over onto his back.
0: Yeah,
1: and
0: we know
1: still
0: this
1: not
0: one
1: going
0: is,
1: much.
0: This one is not a cramp, obviously.
1: Yeah.
0: Trainer out there, they're very concerned, and as you said, we just can't get a number right now. Gives both coaches a chance to, you know, talk to their units defensively for the Spartans, and of course, coach over there with the Rough Riders. But let's just hope this isn't a serious injury.
1: Roosevelt, as we mentioned, 2-1 on the year, coming off a great win, 34-7 last week over Windsor. And a Windsor team that looks like it might be down a little bit this year, but they have had a lot of success in the past.
0: Yeah, they're certainly not used to being 0-3.
1: No.
0: And we'll be anxious to hear that score a little later on from Kyle back in the studio as well.
1: Now the player being helped to his feet and going to be helped off the field as well. Is that 50,
0: it's like a left
1: 55,
0: ankle.
1: 55? Is that the number?
0: I believe that is 55,
1: yeah.
0: And one of the captains also for the Spartans. So they're going to miss him a lot, Dason Carriaga.
1: Yeah, he's the center. So you're going to have a backup center coming
0: that's
1: in.
0: That's just one of the hardest positions to fill during a game.
1: Jaden Lugo is the backup center on the depth chart. Second down, about 12 yards to go. Man in motion right to left. Roosevelt with the football. Mason's going to hand off to his back. That is Nieto out of the backfield. He breaks a tackle. I'm sorry, that is Madrid again getting to the 29-yard line. A good gain, close to first down yardage. I think he's got it. Now it's short by about a yard and a half, but a good gain on second down.
0: Nice little delayed handoff, and Madrid very patient running behind those blockers to the left side and sets up a third and about two for the first down for the Rough Riders.
1: Cade Madrid, 5'6", and 150 pounds. He's a junior. So third down and about a yard and a half to go for the Rough Riders. Line of scrimmage, the 32 of Greeley West. Under center this time is Mallory. Nope, he's going to retreat in the shotgun. Gets that snap, going to hand the ball off. The handoff goes to Dominic White, goes left side, breaks a tackle in first down territory inside the 15-yard line. Falls ahead to about the 14. Good enough for a first down for the Rough Riders.
0: Jerry, you talked about that big offensive line for Roosevelt, and they just came off the ball quickly and created a very nice running lane to give the Rough Riders a they can still, yeah, it's at the 15. I was thinking he got down to the 10. So first and 10.
1: Yep, going to say the knee was now at the 15-yard line. So the Rough Riders driving. Mallory in that shotgun again. Receiver is two left and one to the right. Slot to the right side. And a man of the backfield as well. In that shotgun is Mallory. Mallory has a man come in motion, gets that snap. He's got time, looks over the middle. He's going to be flushed out of pocket, puts the ball down, breaks a tackle inside the 10-yard line, and wrestled down about the 5. Good patience, picked his way to about the 5-yard line. That's a gain close to a first down again for the Rough Riders, a gain of 9.
0: You described it perfectly. Very patient. Read the field, looked at all of his options, and then tucks it away very confidently. Giving his team a second and one just outside the 5-yard line.
1: So the Rough Riders in their first possession are moving the football. Mallory in that shotgun. Got double tight ends now to the Rough Riders. Mallory gets that snap. Play action, rolls to his right side, looking toward the end zone, and he throws it away. Nice job to get rid of it before the sack. And a flag on the play, a flag coming in late after the whistle was blown and ball thrown away.
0: You know, he did a good job of getting rid of the football, and I don't know what. I guess we're just going to have to wait and see, but that can't be intentional grounding.
1: No. So far after the play that you think it might be a personal foul of some sort. Referees talking
0: things
1: over.
0: Going against the Rough Riders. Still no indication of what it was.
1: Yeah, Rough Riders are going to be pushed back now with the penalty against
0: them. That's a big one.
1: Yeah, back at the 21-yard line. Still looking for the indication of the penalty.
0: Interesting officiating right now. Is we never did get the reason for
1: no.
0: the penalty, but they certainly did match the yardage off. So the Rough Riders looking at a long second down.
1: Yeah, second and 16. They put the ball back at the 21-yard line. So second and 16 for Mason Mallory and company. Got two receivers right and two left. Got a man in the backfield as well with him. Mallory gets that snap. He's looking over the middle. He's going to float the end zone, and it is caught for a touchdown. What a catch, Noah Lucero. Lucero with his third touchdown of the season.
0: And Noah Lucero, Coach talked about him on the show the other day, just how this All-State athlete is so consistent and not a surprise that he's the first touchdown of the night.
1: 19 catches on the year now, 3 touchdowns on the season. So striking early are the Rough Riders from Roosevelt High School. They'll try the extra point to try to make it 7-0. And the snap is down. The kick is on the way, and this one is up, and it is good. Early going. Rough Riders 7 and the Spartans nothing. We're in the first quarter with 8:14 to go. We'll take a quick timeout. 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
1: 7-0 early on. It's the Roosevelt Rough Riders with the lead. Touchdown, the extra point. 8:14 left to go in this first quarter play. And we'll get the first possession of the night for Greeley West. Both teams 2-1 on the year. Greeley West comes in averaging 129 yards a game rushing. Much better rushing team than they are passing. Just 71 yards a game passing the football. We'll see what Tyler Cranson, the sophomore quarterback, looks like. Number 16 for Greeley West.
0: I think this is a very important possession. See if the West can answer. And again, it may not necessarily need be by score, but just being able to maintain a drive and show that they can play with this Roosevelt team.
1: Kicker D'Angelo Verda for Roosevelt. Kick off at his own 40-yard line. Two men are deep for Greeley West. And the kick is high, end over end. Going to be taken at about the 10-yard line. Either up back there, he gets hit at about the 24 and down right there. Good pursuit on special teams for the Rough Riders. First and 10 for Greeley West.
0: That was Jax Lamb returning that, and the running back, one of the returning all-conference players for the Spartans.
1: Yeah, it'd be fun to watch him. He comes in with 290 yards rushing and four touchdowns on 55 carries, a senior. So Tyler Cranson, the quarterback, in that shotgun. He's got Lamb back there with him. He's under center now. Two backs in the backfield, I formation. Now he shifts into the shotgun. Standing at his own 20-yard line. Gets that belt-high snap. Juggles the football. He's flushed out of the pocket, rolling to his left. Fires downfield, and it is out of bounds. Not caught inbounds, out of bounds, about the 28-yard line. Incomplete pass, second and 10.
0: Jerry reminded me of that two-point conversion last week that Wellington thought they converted, but it was out of bounds. Very similar.
1: Back in that shotgun, Lamb back there is a running back. Tyler Cranson, the quarterback. Second down and 10, gets that snap, steps up in the pocket, throws long on the near side, and it's incomplete. About to midfield, intended for Dom Perez, a little bit underthrown. Third down and 10.
0: A lot of confidence shown by Coach Vargas to let Cranson just kind of crank it up early and try to hit a big play early on, but just couldn't quite get the completion.
1: So third down and 10 for the Spartans. In that shotgun still is Tyler Cranson. Gets that snap. Looks to his left side. Fires the left side. Complete the 30-yard line. Hit out of bounds at about the 31. And that's short of a first down. Well, it'll be True Lovato catching the ball. But that's good for 6 and fourth down and 4.
0: Lovato hoping to catch and turn up field. But very good coverage that time by number 5 for Roosevelt, Merrick Sauer.
1: Danny Juarez, the punter for Greeley West. And two men are back for Roosevelt. Fourth down and 4, 7:46 to go in this first quarter. Roosevelt leading 7-0. Oh, what a great night for football. Wind blowing a little bit from our right to our left, from south to north. And a good snap. The punt is away. High end-over-end kick, and a fair catch is called for and made at the 34-yard line, 35, I should say, and that's made by Noah Lucero, first and 10, Roosevelt.
0: Let's get it to studio for a quick score.
7: Fort Collins, guys, off to a fast start. They've already struck twice against the Erie Tigers, 14-0. Raphael McDonald, two touchdown passes, both of them to Preston Moser, one from 82 yards, one from 21.
0: Boy, that's an impressive, you know, Erie is 0-3, but they have played a very difficult schedule.
1: Yep.
0: And quick two quick scores by the Lampkins. Wow.
1: So first down and 10 at the 35-yard line for Roosevelt. They lead 7-0 here in the first quarter. Mason Mallory, the quarterback, in that shotgun spread. Gets that snap, floats the left side, got an open man across the way. That is Houston Howell. He breaks a tackle in the 40-yard line, the 30 of Greeley Wesson, down to the 26-yard line. Just exploded on the far side. A big play on first down. Roosevelt in business again.
0: Just a little quick out by him, and Howell just does the rest. Got a nice key block right around the 45-yard line to give him a lot of extra yardage.
1: One, a real difficult pass, but a very good one, very accurate one thrown by Mason Mallory. First down and 10 at the 25 of Greeley West for Roosevelt. Gets that snap again, looks to his right side, fires over the middle. It is complete there to Nieto. He's down the 15-yard line, and that's good for a first down again for the Rough Riders. They'll move the chains.
0: Nieto, same play they opened the game up with. Very similar pattern, if not the same, and an easy completion for Mallory.
1: Mallory's got a quick release. We can see that. Maybe not a huge arm, but he's got a quick, accurate throw. Sets up in that shotgun again. He's got Nieto in the backfield with him. Stands at about the 18-yard line. Now Madrid shifts behind him. We got a whistle and a flag on the play. And let's go back to studio real quick, and here's Kyle.
7: All right, guys, another one. Berthage strikes quickly. They lead 8-0 over Thompson Valley. The Spartans stopped the Eagles on 4th-and-1. Brody Hall, 94-yard run on the very next play.
0: Oh, wow. That'll get you their attention. 94-yard play. Thompson Valley, just state champions just 2 years ago, struggling to start the season.
1: First and 15 for the Rough Riders. Mallory in that shotgun again. Gets that snap. Inside handoff goes to Madrid. Madrid breaks a couple of tackles and ahead inside the 10-yard line to about the 9. Boy, good hard running up the middle on second down.
0: Well, Madrid gets the penalty yardage back plus 5 yards to set up 2nd and 5 for the Rough Riders.
1: Good-looking play. Good-looking runner is Caden Madrid. Come in leading the team in rushing. And just a junior. The line of scrimmage, they'll mark at the 10-yard line. As Bruce said, 2nd and 5 for the Rough Riders. 2 receivers are left. And a flanker to the right side. 2 in the backfield. With Mallory, gets that snap, get the inside handoff, and wrestled down is Dominic White on a loss of yardage back at the 16-yard line. Great defensive play by Greeley West.
0: Exactly right. That's Dakota Lanning for the Spartans just shooting through, and nice job and push him back. Now 3rd and 9.
1: So a loss of 4 on the play, 3rd down and 9. Big play here. Line of scrimmage is a 14.
0: Yeah, Lanning was relentless on that play. Just shot through, and he knew how to tackle.
1: Yeah, unlike some of the Broncos the other night.
0: That was not a problem for Dakota.
1: So 3 receivers are left, 1 to the right now for Mason Mallory. He's by himself in that backfield. In the shotgun, standing at his 16-yard line.
0: Coach Wasinger sprinting to get a timeout.
1: So Roosevelt calls a timeout, and we'll take a break as well. 5 minutes to go in this first quarter. 7-0, it is Roosevelt leading Greeley West. Back in a moment, this is Preps Football on KFKA.
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1: Jerry and Bruce with you tonight at District 6 Stadium. 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Again, 3 receivers left and 2 to the right. Quarterback in the backfield by himself is Mallory. Man in motion right to left. Mallory gets that snap, looks to his left, then floats to the right side. The ball is tipped and incomplete the 20-yard line. Nearly intercepted by Greeley West, but they get the stop, 4th down and 9.
0: interesting play. They sent Noah Lucero in motion and almost a little redirection play, but boy, the Spartans covered that greatly.
1: Rodrigo Castro is the kicker for Roosevelt. Going to try a field goal from 30 yards with 4:55 left to go in this first quarter. His team already ahead 7-0. Mallory's the holder on the snap. Right there at the 20. Gets a snap. The kick is on the way, and this one is pulled to the left. It is no good.
0: Boy, that's a win for the West Greeley West Spartans defense as Roosevelt gets it deep into the territory, and the Spartans say no.
1: That's what they needed. Needed to stop defensively to get that. The Spartans do, so let's take over. In this first quarter, 4:51 left to go in quarter number one. We'll see if they can get some offense going. They couldn't do on their first possession.
0: I look for Jax Lamb to get some carries on this series as they threw the ball three consecutive plays to open up the game.
1: Talking about there being a rushing team, they come out throwing.
0: We'll show you.
1: Make us look bad. Lamb is back there at the backfield with a starting quarterback, Tyler Cranson. They're missing an offensive lineman, and he's making his way out there now.
0: That's an important one because he is the center after the injury.
1: Yeah. Man in motion is Lamb. He's going to get the pass thrown to him, but incomplete about the 20-yard line.
0: Yeah, dangerous pass as the Rough Riders really covered that well and almost shot inside. And that would have been an easy pick six.
1: Yep, Cranson maybe had that ball slip out of his hands. He's trying to quick throw it over to his left. So second down and 10, again, a passing down. And we saw in that first possession, Greeley West passed it a bunch. Cranson the shotgun. He's going to float this right side this time. It's caught this time at about the 15-yard line and wrestled down at about the 18. So might have lost a yard in the play. Good defensive pursuit by the Rough Riders. It'll be third and long.
0: Right now, the Spartans think they can maybe get something quick to the outside, but the pursuit by Roosevelt has overmatched the Spartans at this point.
1: So third down and 10. Cranson sets up in that shotgun. He's got Lamb back there with him. Lamb hasn't had a carry yet. Their leading rusher. Third and 10, gets that snap, looks over the middle. Here comes the rush. Flushed out of the pocket, rolls to his right side and throws downfield incomplete. Had to throw it out of bounds with that pressure. Fourth down and 10 to go for Greeley West.
0: Once again, they go to the air, and the pressure by Roosevelt just too much for the Spartans to contend with.
1: Houston Howell is back. And along with Noah Lucero for Roosevelt. They're both standing at about the 45-yard line, their own 45. Roosevelt should come out of this with pretty good field position. 4:02 left to go in the first quarter. 7-0 Roosevelt leading. The punter standing at his own 5-yard line for Greeley West. Good snap, and the punt is away. It's a good punt. Floating back to his left, Lucero catches a 35-yard line, breaks a tackle there, 40. Midfield, 45 and the 40, along the near sideline, cuts back to the 30, inside the 30, the 25-yard line.
0: Wow, Lucero looked like a center fielder going back and catching it, going the other direction, maintains his balance, and he did the rest.
1: Wow.
0: Boy, you can tell how athletic this kid is.
1: Man.
0: He's really a good athlete, Jerry.
1: Caught that football above his helmet. You don't see that very often unless you're a wide receiver. You don't see it on a punt very often, but he did it there and had that great return. So great field position for the Rough Riders at the 28-yard line of Greeley West. 3:50 remaining in this first quarter. That big offensive line takes a field for the Rough Riders. And their quarterback, Mason Mallory, sets up in that shotgun. He's got Caden Madrid back there with him. Both of those guys are juniors. Mallory looks to his left with three receivers set up. Gets that snap, looks to his left, floats that left side. Caught by Lucero, turns a corner to the 30, the 25, and hit down at about the 22-yard line. A gain of 7. Back to studio. Here's Kyle.
8: Yeah, guys, Windsor gets a 7-0 lead over Skyline. You don't say this often about the Windsor Wizards after three games, but they're looking for their first win tonight.
1: So they're going to get a game of give him a gain of 5 on the play. So second down and 5, and a player down again for Greeley West.
0: Jerry, on that previous play, Owen Nieto had such a good block. You can tell these running backs, these receivers, they are, you know, so good at helping each other out with the blocking.
1: Yeah, a lot of depth in that receiver position, led by Lucero for Roosevelt. Looks like an defensive lineman down for Greeley West. Again, it's hard to see that number laying on his back at the 25-yard line. And clock is stopped with 3:40 left to go in this first period of play.
0: And that's one thing, Wes, they just can't afford the injuries. Mm-hmm. Not as deep a team as the Rough Riders, and they need to keep their starters on the field. And this is the second starter to go down tonight.
1: Starting center had gone out of the ball game already. It's a defensive lineman. Head coach and a couple of trainers out there just laying on his back. Now they're going to help him sit up, and he tried to do that and couldn't quite get to that sit position. What a great night for football.
0: This is perfect after the lightning delay that we thought was going to be a delay.
1: Wind is still blowing that flag around a little bit from south to north. Now the injured player is sitting up, and he's going to be helped to his feet now and helped off the field. See if we can grab a number for you. If the coaches get out of the way, we can see that we can see the number.
0: I believe it's 66. 66 or 65 or 66.
1: Yeah. Yeah, I believe that's the case.
0: Yeah, 65, Nathan Valencio.
1: Yep, okay.
0: You know, senior. Big kid, man. Hope it's just a slight injury and he can return to the game.
1: So second and 5 for Roosevelt. Mallory in that shotgun, standing at his 20 at the 28-yard line of Greeley West. Gets a snap. Steps up in the pocket. Fakes a play and then throws over the middle. Lucero catches inside the 15. Hit down about the 14-yard line. Favorite receiver, Lucero, another reception. First down for the Rough Riders.
0: Noah Lucero, he just comes across and gets right into that seam open, and he always knows what to do with the football after the reception.
1: Yeah, you can tell it takes a lot of pride in catching that football and then moving. So first down and 10. Line of scrimmage is the 12-yard line. First and 10 at the 12-yard line for Roosevelt. 3:02 left to go in this first quarter play. Three receivers are right. Tight end the left side. In the shotgun still Mallory. Got Madrid back there with him. Gets that snap. Rolls to his right side. Looking downfield. Mallory fires the end zone, and it is incomplete. Intended near the corner of the end zone for Houston Howell. Incomplete pass brings up second and 10.
0: Yeah, Hal, just riding that out-of-bounds line, you know, just a little too much and had no room for error. Nice coverage by the Spartans.
1: So Mason Mallory overthrew that just a little bit. I don't know if he can find that receiver in that area of the end zone anyway. It would have been a tough play. So second down and 10. He goes to the sideline, gets a play. We see a lot of that in high school football now with the quarterback. Team breaks huddle. Madrid in the backfield with his quarterback. Second down and 10 at the 12-yard line for the Rough Riders. Long count, gets that snap, looks over the middle, fires over the middle. It is caught and a touchdown. Once again, Noah Lucero. Just a slant right over the middle. Another touchdown for the Rough Riders of Roosevelt.
0: You described his slant pattern. He gets that body between the defender and the football. And a great pass once again by Mallory.
1: And that was impressive, Bud's a perfect pass. Got a good arm and an accurate one as well, and we're seeing that. Rodrigo Castro will try the extra point. Has made one already. 2:42 left to go in this first quarter. And that kick is up, and this one is also hooked to the left. It is no good.
0: Yeah, similar to the field goal. Yep. He just pulled it to the left. So a little adjustment needed, kind of like my golf drive every now and then. A little adjustment needed, Jerry.
1: Let's take a quick break. 2:42 left to go in this first quarter. 13-0. It is Roosevelt leading Greeley West. This is Preps Football on KFKA.
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1: We're in the first quarter here at District 6 Stadium in Greeley. 13-0. Roosevelt has a lead over Greeley West. And Roosevelt will be kicking off. Deep man Xavier Montelongo, as well as Jax Lamb, who doesn't have a carry yet for Greeley West, their leading rusher. Kicks away, high end over end, taken near side at the 20-yard line, the 25, met there, and then spins around, that is Montelongo, and gets ahead to about the 30-yard line, where Greeley West will take over first and 10.
0: Xavier Montelongo was the player of the game last week versus Greeley Central, had two interceptions and a touchdown, having a very good senior year.
1: Tyler Cranston, the quarterback. We have seen a backup quarterback, Camden Duplex, play as well this year. He's 10 for 20 passing the football. But Cranston has gone all the way so far in this ball game. 2:35 to go in this first quarter.
0: You know, I think Jax Lamb seems like he's just maybe is he limping a little bit, yeah. But I look for him to get a carry this series.
1: Yep. Leading rusher, almost 300 yards on the season. He's in that backfield with a quarterback, Cranston. Almost 300 yards on the season. He's in that backfield with a quarterback, Cranston. Now he sets up on a wing to the in a slot to the left side and

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1: I think if you were going to pick one game out of the entire schedule tonight on a winner, Wellington.
0: Coming
1: back after that tough loss.
0: I'm with you. Three receivers are right now for the quarterback, Cranston, in that shotgun. Now in motion, Lamb gets that snap, looks to his left side, going to fire this left side, way overshoots his receiver. That was Dom Perez at about midfield. It'll be second down and 10.
1: Well, Perez stopped, but he didn't go. And I think Cranston was looking at a little stop-and-go pattern by Perez.
0: Showed a pretty good arm there, but greatly overthrew his receiver. Now second down and 10 with the incomplete pass. Still have not seen Lamb carry the football. Two receivers left, one to the right. And Lamb's going to get the handoff this time, and he's hit down after a loss of yardage back at the 26-yard line.
1: You know, I think the Rough Riders were thinking the same thing. It's time Lamb gets a carry, and they were totally ready for that.
0: He lost two on that play. Third down and 12. Third down and long now for Greeley West, already trailing 13-0. 2:05 left to go in this first quarter of play. Cranston looks toward the sideline, gets a play there, sets up in the shotgun at his own 21-yard line with Lamb in the backfield with him. Gets that snap, looks to his left, fires over the middle. It is caught right there, and a good gain, breaking tackle 35, the 40, and then out to the 45-yard line. A big play on third down, and that's a first down for Greeley West.
1: Don Perez, nice pattern on that, Jerry, and he catches and does the rest, and big first down for Greeley West.
0: Needed that one. 42-yard line, their own 42, first and 10. 1:45, clock ticking in this first quarter play. Good pass there by Tyler Cranston. He's got a receiver left and a receiver right, slot man left, and a back in the backfield is Lamb with him. Standing at his 36. Cranston gets that snap. He's got time. Rolls to his right now. He's got room. The 40-yard line, 45, and he slides it down about the 46-yard line. He'll pick up three or four on the play. They'll give him three, second down and 7.
1: Nice read by Cranston. And boy, did that close fast, though. The Rough Riders, nice job adjusting to that scramble play.
0: So second down and 7 to go for Greeley West. 1:15 to go in this first quarter. Wide receiver, one right, two left, two backs in the backfield with the quarterback. Now Cranston sends a man in motion. Lamb sets up on a wing to the right side. Now comes back in motion the other way. He's going to get a handoff. Lamb trying to turn the corner, can't. Hit down at the 41-yard line and down right there. He's got two carries, both for losses in this game.
1: Yeah, Coach Vargas puts him in motion that time and gets the inside handoff, but just that penetration by that front four of, actually front three of the Riders, too much to handle.
0: Third and 11, big play offensively here for Greeley West. Ball at the 42-yard line, their own 42. Gets that snap, Cranston retreats, flushed out of the pocket now, throws near side. It's caught the 42-yard line, fumble on the play. It looks like the Rough Riders have it. It is a complete pass and a fumble, and I believe recovered by Roosevelt.
1: Yeah, I thought.
0: For now, anyway, that's a call.
1: Michael Garcia was pounced on the football. It was certainly a catch as he took a couple steps after the reception.
0: He's far short of a first down. We'll see if it is a fumble. It's fourth down anyway. And now the officials...
1: Let's bring a third official try to help us with this decision.
0: Yep. An incomplete pass, they're going to say. Incomplete pass.
1: Well, that's a big break for the Spartans.
0: Yep.
1: And tough for Michael Garcia as he wanted to celebrate the fumble recovery. But it will be fourth down. Rough Riders are going to get the ball anyway, but maybe not in the field position where they had hoped.
0: Danny Juarez is the punter, standing at his own 25-yard line. Snap is high, but he handles that, gets that punt away. High end over end. Lucero is going to let that one bounce. It takes a Greeley West bounce and bounces inside the 20 and down about the 17-yard line. And that is where the Rough Riders will take over with just 12 seconds left to go in this first half, this first period.

0: Well, a 40-point difference in as far as yardage for the Rough Riders if they get credited for that fumble recovery. So it did certainly help the Spartans in field position.
1: 13-0, the lead for Roosevelt. They have the football at their own 17-yard line. That'll be the last play of this first quarter of play. They keep it on the ground anyway, that'll be the case. Quarterback in that shotgun, Mason Mallory. Gets that snap. He's going to pitch the ball to the right side, trying to turn the corner, Madrid, and hit down about the 19-yard line. A short gain to play, a gain of just a couple, and that'll end this first quarter of play. We have played one in our A1 Organics game of the week here on KFKA. After one, it is Roosevelt 13 and Greeley West nothing. We'll come back for the second quarter after this on KFKA.
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1: Second and seven for Roosevelt, and the shotgun is Mallory. Gets that pass away downfield. Got an open man, Lucero, in and out of his hands at the 40-yard line of Greeley West. Not sure if he'd be in bounds if he caught that one or not, but incomplete pass.
0: Boy, Mallory, I thought put it on the money right there, but just a little out of reach.
1: So third down and long now. Third down and seven for the Rough Riders. 13-0 they lead. We're just underway here in the second quarter. Lucero way down at the 40-yard line of Greeley West. Just made it back in the huddle. And the Rough Riders break huddle. Three receivers to right, two to left. No tight end here. And the shotgun is Mallory. On third and seven, Mallory standing at his 15-yard line. Gets that belt high snap, looks to his left side. Going to roll to his left side. He is hit but breaks a tackle and then gets hit at the 20-yard line and down right there. It'll be fourth and long for the Rough Riders. Back to studio. Here's Kyle.
5: Fast start continues for the Lampkins guys. They're up 28-0 now against Erie in the first half.
0: Thank you. That's just putting up some points against what we said. Yes, Erie 0-3, but they've played a monster schedule. You just wonder, even after a tough schedule, if that confidence seems to dwindle just a little bit, and the Lampkins are for real.
1: Fourth and seven, so punt situation here for Roosevelt. Good stand, good defensive stand for Greeley West. And should get pretty good field position here after this punt. Two receivers to catch this punt standing at the midfield. And Lucero is the punter. He's going to punt this one away. Spiraling punt taken on a fair catch at the 41-yard line. Greeley West will start right there. Good field position for the Spartans.
0: Well, the West Spartans, they get another stop, get the ball back. Now let's see if they can just get a little offense going and put something on the board this quarter.
1: Yep. Defense comes through. Now the offense, time for them to see what they can do. Line of scrimmage is the 41-yard line, their own 41, Greeley West. They've had some good plays offensively, but haven't gotten the end zone yet. They take the field with their sophomore quarterback, Tyler Cranson, number 16. Got two backs back there with him now. One shifts to a wing on the left side, and Jax Lamb is that running back with him, standing at his 35. Gets that snap belt high. Play action pass, throws over the middle, is picked off, and this is a pick six. Touchdown, Roosevelt.
0: That was so quick. And I'm trying to get the number the angle, Jerry. Let's see if we can pick it up from the...
1: Is it 44? Couldn't quite get the number. That's Dylan Dubbard if it is 44. Boy, what a play, though. Just a perfect pick, and there was no way anybody was going to catch that guy.
0: Boy, that changes the complexion so quickly of this game.
1: Makes it 19-0. Point after attempt, Rodrigo Castro. That one's up, and this one is good. He had shanked a couple of those, but he makes that one, and it makes it 20-0. We'll take a break. 11:27 left to go in the second quarter. Rough Riders 20 and the Spartans nothing. This is Prep Football on KFKA.
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1: 11:27 left to go in this second quarter, and it is Roosevelt 20 and Greeley West nothing. And now Greeley West get the football back. We figure out who that was, Coach?
0: Jacobo Gonzalez.
1: Okay.
0: With the pick six, man. He caught that. There was no stopping him.
1: Well, that was pretty. Pick six is always fun.
0: Oh, that's a defender's dream right there.
1: It'll be again Rodrigo Castro kicking the ball off at his own 40-yard line. Two men are deep for Greeley West, standing at their 10. Wind is dying down a little bit now. Just a delightful night for football here in Greeley, Colorado. Here's the approach by Castro. The kick is in the air. This is going to be fielded at about the 12-yard line on the other side of the field. 20-yard line, a broken tackle. 25-yard line, wrestled down, gang tackled there at about the 26. And that's where Greeley West will start first and 10. See if they get some offense going. Turn the ball over on the pick six last time they had the football.
0: Yeah, this one could get, you know, quickly out of hand if West just can't get a little something going this quarter.
1: Keep thinking maybe that backup quarterback we might see, that's Cannon Duplex, but it looks like it is going to be Cranson on the show still. There he is, number 16, jogging out in the field. 26-yard line, first down and 10 for the Spartans. Jax Lamb coming into the game with 290 yards. He's minus yardage tonight on the ground. Lamb back there in the backfield with Cranson. Gets that belt high snap. Going to hand off to Jax. Breaks a tackle this time. Breaks another one and powers ahead to about the 34-yard line. That's his best run of the night. That's a gain of 7 on first down.
0: Jerry, just to clarify, that was Jacobo Rosales. I believe I mispronounced earlier. But, man, that linebacker, just a junior, he made that look easy.
1: So second down and 7. Good gain on first down for Greeley West. Under center this time now is Carson. He play action pass, rolls to his right, got an open receiver downfield, caught the 32-yard line, the 35, and out of bounds at about the 38-yard line.
0: Well, they
1: catch
0: got
1: there by Jax Lamb.
0: Yeah, I was going to say, they got Lamb a little included in there and got him through the air and brings up a third and all-important short for the Spartans.
1: Yeah, half yard maybe is about all that they need. Under center again is Cranson. Gets that snap. Can hand it off up the middle. And no gain. The play. A loss of yardage. It's going to be fourth down. Great charge. Interior defense on that line for the Rough Riders.
0: Well, I think being down 20-0 even early in this game, I'm guessing Coach Vargas says let's go.
1: Yep.
0: We need something to happen here.
1: Loss of a half a yard there, so fourth down and about one, maybe a yard and a half to go on fourth down. And they're going to call a timeout and talk this over. We'll take a break as well. 10-10 to go in the first half. 20-0. It is Roosevelt leading Greeley West. We're back after these messages on KFKA.
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1: He's leading the team in tackles.
0: I thought he said Gonzalez. He said Rosales.
1: Rosales, all right. Fourth down and one, big play here for Greeley West. Under center is the quarterback, Cranson. He is going to hand off and getting inside or across the 35-yard line, and that's close to a first down on second effort. Boy, good run there by Riley Lang. Comes up limping, but the first down for Greeley West.
0: Yeah, Riley hit at the line of scrimmage and just powered his way over the right side. And an all-important first down for Greeley West.
1: First down and 10 at the 37-yard line. Cranson back in the shotgun formation. Got a back there with him. Three receivers left, one off to the right. Cranson gets that snap. Blitz is on. Steps up in the pocket. Flushed out of the pocket now. Going to fire downfield. That pass is nearly picked off. It's incomplete at the 40-yard line.
0: Nearly picked off twice, Jerry, as the defender. And that was Owen Nieto jumping in front. He tipped it, and one of his teammates almost got it on the rebound.
1: Michael Garcia, man flushing the quarterback out of the pocket. Second down and 10 for the Spartans. Clock is running with 9.5 to go. I'm sorry, stopped. 9:35 to go in the second quarter. Calling out signals is Tyler Cranson. In that shotgun, gets that snap. Play action, looks to his right side, floats the right side, and caught at about the 42-yard line. And a good reception there made by number 14 for Greeley West. And a gain of maybe 4 on the play, and that's about it. That's Xavier Montelingo. So third down and 5 for the Spartans. Big play here again offensively for this team. In that shotgun, looking to his left where he's got three receivers, is Cranson. Now looks toward the sideline, might be changing the play here. Clock running, 8:50 to go in this first half. Cranston gets a play from the sideline. In that shotgun, and now a timeout is being called by Greeley West. They give us a chance to go back to studio, and here's Kyle.
5: Yeah, guys, a couple of updates for you. Thompson Valley has bounced back against Berthoud. They've scored the last two. They're up 13-8 now. Finley Lucas, a couple of touchdown passes. Also, Windsor continues to roll against Skyline. Wizards up 21-0. They got touchdowns from Mark Noel, as well as a pass, Robert Charter, to Carson Johnson from 18 yards out.
1: All right, Kyle, thank you. 8:47 left to go in this second quarter of play. A 20-0 lead for Roosevelt. Third down and 5 for Greeley West. And line of scrimmage, they're going to mark the football at the 42-yard line, their own 42, Greeley West, trying to muster some offense before half, get on that scoreboard, try to make this a game.
0: You know, exactly right. If they could just put something on the board, go into halftime with a little more confidence, and plenty of time if they can get to that second half, just simply not out of this.
1: So big play, third down and 5. Three receivers left, one off to the right for Cranson in that shotgun. Gets that snap, low snap, but he handles it. Looks to the right side, floats this right side, and it is intercepted. Intercepted by number 14, and that is Houston Howell. He's been all over the field.
0: Boy, you said it. He has been active tonight. And a third long pass, almost as good as a punt,
1: yeah,
0: if you wouldn't make it. But just another turnover created by the Roosevelt Rough Riders. That was just perfect defending of a streak pattern.
1: Going to say the line of scrimmage now, the 26-yard line for the Rough Riders. 8:40 left to go in this first half, and Roosevelt already leading 20-0. They'll have the wind behind them now. Wind has died down a little bit, but still moving from our right to left, south to north. And the Rough Riders break their huddle with Mason Mallory, their quarterback. They'll set up in the shotgun. Got two backs back in the backfield with him. Wide receivers, two right and one left. Got that big offensive line he works behind. It's that snap. Going to hand the ball off at the middle to the 30-yard line and out near first down yardage, about the 35-yard line. On first down, a good gain for the Rough Riders. It'll be second down and short. Cade Madrid on the carry. Picks up eight, second down and two.
0: Great job getting off the ball by that offensive line.
1: They love going behind that left tackle. That is big. Chance Mason at 6'6 and 300 pounds. Two receivers right, one to the left with two backs in the backfield again. So Mallory is flanked by running backs in that shotgun. Standing at his own 28-yard line. Long count, man in motion from right to left. Gets that snap, inside handoff, hands it off to Madrid, and Madrid's got first down yardage out to the 39-yard line. Let's go back to studio. Here's Kyle.
5: Severance and Mead checking in with the Mavericks and Silver Knights, and the Silver Knights have a 7-0 lead at halftime in Mead.
1: 39-yard line of scrimmage, first down and 10 with the clock running, 7:35 to go in this second quarter. Roosevelt with the football. Mason Mallory gets a play from his sideline. Huddles his team up on first down and 10. As Roosevelt trying to score again before halftime. Again, he sends two receivers right, one left. Got two backs in the backfield with Mallory, the quarterback. Has a man in motion right to left. Gets that snap. Play action pass, going to float the ball over the middle. He's got an open man downfield, Lucero, and he overshoots his man at the 25-yard line.
0: Lucero had five steps on his guy, and Mallory just overthrew the football, as you said, Jerry. Once I saw him open, I thought, here he goes, and just couldn't get that completion.
1: Yeah, overthrown by about 5 yards, just a little too much oomph on that pass.
0: Yeah, that's one when Mason watches this film, he's just going to, oh, no, I can't believe I just missed that one.
1: Lucero finally getting back the huddle, and on second down and 10, with the clock stopped at 7:04 with Roosevelt with the football.
0: You know, Mason's been so accurate all season long, and that's almost a surprise when he doesn't connect with his receiver.
1: There is a flag on the play. It's in the defensive backfield, about the 45-yard line. It's against the offense.
0: Calling a push-off, it looks like.
1: Yeah. So we even had Lucero caught that football. Probably would have been brought back. And that's a 10-yard penalty, or maybe more than that. He had to put the ball way back at the 24-yard line.
0: Yeah, 15-yard penalty. Yeah, 15. So I'm not sure what that was.
1: So first down and 25 to go for Roosevelt. 7:04 to go in the second.
0: Maybe offensive pass interference.
1: Mallory in that shotgun. Got Madrid back there with him. Gets that snap. Steps up in the pocket. Going to run. Now he stops. He throws over the middle. It's caught on the near side by Herrera. Herrera breaks the tackle. 45 midfield. He could go. 40, 35, 30. Cuts back upfield. And then is tackled about the 26-yard line of Greeley West. Boy, what a run after the catch. First down and 10. Rough Riders in business again.
0: Well, they didn't connect on the long pass earlier, but they connect on this one. Great action and great blocking as well.
1: Yeah, blocking
0: by Roosevelt.
1: Blocking up front was beautiful. And on the reception as well, other wide receivers setting blocks. So first down and 10, 25-yard line of Greeley West. Roosevelt threatening again, 6:40 to go in the second quarter. Mallory breaks huddle with his team. He's got two receivers left. He's got one off to the right side. Howell is the man off to the right. in that shotgun, but Dridge back there with him. Play action pass, fires left side, caught by Lucero at the 20-yard line, and is wrestled down about the 21. Pushed back a little bit. It's going to be a gain of about 5 yards on first down.
0: From our angle, it looked like a short gain, and then you look up, and he gets 5 yards.
1: Noah Lucero having a terrific night tonight. He's a leading receiver coming in. And 6 minutes to go in this second quarter play. Mallory breaks huddle, sends three receivers right, one off to the left side. No tight end here. Madrid's in the backfield with the quarterback in that shotgun, standing in his own 26. Gets that snap, looks right, floats that right side, incomplete. Incomplete about the 17-yard line. Pass was low and intended across the way for Howell. Incomplete pass, third down and 5.
0: Mallory quickly to get the play, next play over from coach.
1: So line of scrimmage is a 21-yard line, third down and 5. Might be in field goal range here. It'd be a tough field goal at this point. 20 to nothing, Roosevelt leading. Lucero and Herrera split off to the right side. Two receivers left as well for the quarterback, Mallory. Man in motion left to right is Nieto. Gets that snap, rolls up to his right side. This Mallory looking downfield, fires in the end zone, and it is caught for a touchdown for the Rough Riders. Count another touchdown for Roosevelt. They've taken a 26-0 lead.
0: And I believe that's Owen Nieto again. I believe if we can...
1: I think it was Nieto on that reception.
0: Boy, what a throw that time by Mason Mallory.
1: Great throw. That point accurate attempt by Castro. He has missed an extra point and a field goal tonight. Mallory the holder. Gets that snap, and it's a bad one. Gets past the holder. Mallory picks it back up and is tackled back at the 20-yard line.
0: Well, if we saw one flaw in the Roosevelts tonight, it's on PATs.
1: Yep. So 5:30 left to go in this second period of play. Let's take a quick timeout. 26-0, Roosevelt leading Greeley West. This is Preps Football on KFKA.
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4: 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Greeley.
1: All Roosevelt so far in this one, late in the second quarter, 5.5 to go, 26-0. The Rough Riders lead the Spartans of Greeley West. And the Rough Riders will kick off at their own 40-yard line. Of course, Castro has that honor. Lamb and Montelongo are back deep for Greeley West. Spartans trying to get on the scoreboard before halftime here. Short kick this time, taken by Upman at the 30-yard line, the 35. Breaks a tackle there, and then it's hit down about the 37-yard line. It's a decent field position for Greeley West to start this drive.
0: Yeah, Greeley West just needs to put something together here. They have just been shut down by this very tough Roosevelt defense.
1: Yeah, Roosevelt defense, we should give a lot of credit. The offenses look great with the 26 points, but the defense is all over the field. Got a pick six. And just looking very stout defensively are the Rough Riders. So, again, 37-yard line, line of scrimmage for Tyler Cranston and company from Greeley West. Standing back at his 32-yard line in that shotgun. Gets that snap. Going to hand off to Lamb. Hit in the backfield again and hit down about the 36-yard line. May have lost a yard on the play. Just nothing doing in the interior that time.
0: You know, Jerry, we were somewhat surprised when Lamb didn't get a carry the first two series. But, you know, Coach Vargas knows his team. He knows how to prepare. And they just cannot keep that front three out of the backfield right now.
1: Second down 11. Loss of one on the play. Cranston long count, gets that belt high snap, retreats, here comes the blitz. He lobs it, it's caught by Lamb. He breaks a tackle at the 45, across midfield into enemy territory at the 48-yard line. There is a good play offensively for Greeley West, to first down and 10.
0: Great call, getting the screen past the Lamb up the middle, and you thought he was going to get tackled from behind, but he showed his strength and eluded the defender. And a nice gain for a first down.
1: And here is that backup quarterback, Camden Duplex. He is a senior in the shotgun, standing at his 45. Gets that snap. Going to hand off to Lamb. Lamb is hitting the backfield again and lost a yard on that carry. A number of times that has happened to Lamb tonight. Their leading rusher might have got back the line of scrimmage. We'll call it an even. He did get back the line of scrimmage. May have lost about a half a yard.
0: And you can just tell by against previous opponents, they've been able to get good yardage with those same plays, and credit the Rough Rider defense.
1: Duplex gets that snap. He retreats. He's got time. Now he's flushed out of the pocket, rolling to his left side midfield. He's got some speed to the 40-yard line, then hit back at about the 42-yard line. Ends up gaining about 6 yards on that play, but he showed some speed and some athletic ability.
0: Yeah, Camden Duplex, a really good decision to tuck it under and run. And a nice gain to bring up third and maybe two.
1: Yep, third and about two to go, and a big play offensively. Duplex stays in. Two backs in the backfield with him. Two receivers are right, one to the left for the Spartans. On third and two, big play. Want to keep that drive going. Going to hand off to Lamb. Lamb picking his way inside the 40, close to first down yardage at about the 39.
0: You know,
1: we'll see where they mark it.
0: I think they're going to get it, Jerry.
1: Yep, they did by about a yard. They'll move the chains. First down and 10 for the Spartans. Trying to get on that scoreboard with 3:05 to go in this second quarter. Duplex in that shotgun. Duplex gets a low snap, retreats, looking over the middle. He's flushed out of the pocket, coming the near side, and then sacked way back at the 48-yard line of Greeley West.
0: Wow, Thomas Dunn just exploded from that outside linebacker position and just ran him down.
1: Yeah, that was impressive. So a big loss of yardage. Second down and 22 yards to go.
0: You know, credit Duplex. He hung on to the ball.
1: Yeah. Hand off up the middle goes to Lamb. He's met the line of scrimmage, and that's going to be it. May have lost a yard again on that play. Third down and long, long for the Spartans. Third and 23. 2:10 left to go with the clock running in the second quarter. Duplex in that shotgun, standing back at his own 46-yard line now. Receivers are split left and right. Roosevelt showing blitz, a long count by Duplex. Trying to draw the defense offside. Gets that snap. Here comes that blitz up the middle. It fired that left side incomplete at about the 45-yard line of Roosevelt. Fourth down and long now for Greeley West.
0: Oh, and Nieto almost had another pick on that play as well.
1: So the punter is Danny Juarez. He's going to be standing back at his own 35. And Roosevelt looking to score again before halftime, already leading 26-0. Standing at his 34-yard line. Morris gets a clean snap, gets that kick away, end-over-end kick. Lucero is going to grab at the 15-yard line. Turns upfield to 20. Trying to pick his way back to the right. Now goes back to his left and is hit out of bounds across the way at about the 34-yard line.
0: And a flag on the field, Jerry. That's going to be an illegal block, and we're probably going to start right around the 12-yard line.
1: Minute and a half left to go in this first half of play with a 26-0 lead for Roosevelt. Yeah, they're going to be pinned back with this illegal block on the return. Official is going to walk this one back. Right now standing at the 26-yard line. They're going to walk this one back even further than that for Roosevelt.
0: Now if you're Roosevelt, this is a situation, yes, you're up 26 points, but they're going to be in a situation probably sometime during the year when let's see what we can do in this minute 29.
1: Yep.
0: So I don't look for them just to run the clock out.
1: They'll put the ball way back at the 11-yard line, so a costly penalty on that return. And the Rough Riders have a minute and a half to try to score again. In that shotgun is Mallory. Two receivers left and one is off to the right side. Mallory in that shotgun calls out the signals. Man in motion is Nieto. Now comes back to the near side. Gets that snap. Looking to his left. He's got time. Floats it over the middle. He's got an open man downfield and it is caught. Great catch. And this is going to be a touchdown. 15, 10, 5, and a touchdown for Roosevelt. Wow, what a play. Jillian Martinez, I believe, is the receiver. No, it's number three. Cisneros.
0: Is that three or two? And we said we could read the numbers, but it's either Nathaniel Herrera or C.J. Cisneros. But we know the throw came from Mason Mallory.
1: Yeah, what a great throw. Perfect throw. Well, you're right. They're not going to be conservative and run the clock out.
0: 12 seconds, Jerry.
1: Yeah, 1:17 to go in this second quarter. 32-0, Roosevelt has that lead. And wide open downfield.
0: You know, and at halftime, what's Coach Wassinger going to talk about? Probably the PATs. What are we doing, guys, here?
1: Yeah.
0: So if we get in, looks like they're going to go for two to try to make up for one of those misses.
1: Yeah, Mallory under center this time. He fumbles. Yeah, fumbles a snap, but he's down right there before he could advance the football. So no two-point conversion. 32-0 remains the score. Roosevelt leading Greeley West with 1:17 to go in the first half. We take this break. This is Preps Football on KFKA.
7: 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The Colorado State Rams welcome the BYU Cougars to Canvas Stadium for their first matchup in Fort Collins since 2010. 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
1: 32-0. It is Roosevelt leading Greeley West here at District 6 Stadium in this first half of play. 1:17 left to go. Each time that Greeley West looked like they were getting on the scoreboard, Roosevelt comes back with a great defensive play and then scores themselves. Running up and down the field in this first half of play. The Rough Riders looking to go to 3-1 on the season. It'll be Castro kicking off at his own 40. Here's the approach and a kick in the air. High end over end, taken on a bounce at about the 20-yard line and dropped right there, and then falling on it was Jax Lamb.
0: Dangerous play.
1: Yeah, and that's where Greeley West will have it with 1:15 to go in this first half. So Jacob Vargas, the head coach, with his team down 32-0, try to get something going before halftime. What you don't want to do here is turn the ball over again, Bruce, in this situation.
0: Exactly right, boy. Roosevelt has just been just ball hawks all night long, and the defensive backs and the entire secondary have been playing superb.
1: See, the quarterback is going to be the starter was Cranson. And coming off the bench, Duplex in that last series, it looks like it's Duplex again. So the senior Camden Duplex sets up in that shotgun. He's got Gerbers and Lamb back there with him. Two receivers are right and one left. Gets that snap. Gonna hand off to Lamb. Lamb gets out across the 20, across the 25, puts his head down, gets to about the 30-yard line. Across the 30 and out of bounds, that's first down. Gain of 12 on first down.
0: And even a play like that gives Jax Lamb some confidence as well going into halftime, knowing that he can get some positive yardage.
1: Clock is stopped with 1:05 left to go in the first half. Duplex standing at his 25. Gets that snap. He retreats. Now he's going to tuck the ball up and get across the 30, the 35. Breaks a tackle there and across the 40. And first down yardage to about the 43-yard line. A good run. First down and 10, Spartans. No huddle offense with a clock running at 50 seconds to go in the first half. You can see Duplex can run. In that shotgun, gets that snap, a low snap. The pressure's on, fires over the middle, and it is caught at the 45-yard line of Roosevelt, breaking a tackle and fumbling the football. It's loose, picked up by Greeley West somehow at the 26-yard, 24-yard line.
0: Good, bad, good.
1: Great catch and run, then a fumble. It looked like Roosevelt had it. Greeley West comes up with it. 36 seconds to go in the half.
0: Alan Chaparro on that nice reception and run until he did fumble the ball, but his teammates bailed him out.
1: Duplex in the shotgun at the 30. Receivers two right and one left. Gets that low snap. Fires that left side. Open man. Got him inside the 15-yard line. Breaking a tackle and down about the 14-yard line. That's good enough for a 9-yard gain with 20 seconds to go in this first half. Second down and one for Greeley West. They're driving, trying to score before halftime. Clock is running. Gets that snap. Duplex rolling to his right side. Rolling and throws it downfield. Caught at about the 15-yard line. And down about the 12-yard line is Lamb with 5 seconds to go in the half.
0: Well, you get one shot to the end zone right now,
1: yep.
0: Jerry, for the Spartans.
1: So clock is stopped with 5 seconds to go in this first half. Camden Duplex off the bench as a quarterback. Sets up in the shotgun. Last play of the first half. Gets that snap, a low snap. Looks left. He's flushed out of pocket. Floats to the end zone, and it is picked off by Roosevelt.
0: Man.
1: And he might be able to run it all the way back at the 30, the 35. Chased by a couple of Greeley West players and hit from behind. Clock is run out. Not making the end zone. Out of bounds across the way at about the 30-yard line. That ends the first half of play.
0: Wow, Owen Nieto once again. Boy, if we called this kid's name a lot on both offense and defense. But he's going to get 65 yards, I believe, credit on that return.
1: Helps with all-purpose yardage for sure in a game like this. Caught that ball in the end zone and almost ran it back. We're at halftime, 32-0. Roosevelt leading Greeley West at half. We'll take a break, and Kyle's got the half show for you in just a moment. This is Preps Football on KFKA.
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5: Welcome back to the Aloe Fiber Studios. High-scoring first half, at least for the Roosevelt Rough Riders in our A1 Organics game of the week. Let's take a look around the rest of the schedule for Northern Colorado. Let's start in 5A. Been a night up there in 5A for some of the local teams. And Fossil Ridge and Riverdale Ridge in the Battle of the Ridges. It is a 7-6 game currently. The Sabercats with the advantage in that matchup. Tough one so far for Rocky Mountain. The Lobos Trail Legacy 21-7 is the separation in that ball game. You heard a couple of hits on Fort Collins in the game action. The Lambkins lead at 28-3 at the break. Raphael McDonald, a big night. He's hit a couple of touchdown passes, one to Preston Mosier from 82 yards out. The other one also to Preston Mosier from 21 yards out. They also hooked up for a two-point conversion. Vicente Romero with a 19-yard touchdown run, and Cameron Parker found pay dirt from 2 yards out for the Lambkins. So they have been busy up and down the scoreboard tonight. No score yet from Fairview and Ralston Valley. Let me check on one other place real quick while we're still in 5A, see if we can get you an update on that game. Nope, no update there either. Text line's open. The phone is open if you want to give us any scores that you hear us not having as we go through this halftime show. Text line number is 888-530-0043. I think I put an extra zero in there. 888-530-0043 is the text line number, and the studio line, Micah would be glad to take a score from you over there behind the glass. 970-353-1310 if you have any scores that that you don't hear me give out that you think we should know. A couple of finals from last night in the 4A. Northern had Loveland all over Northridge, 50-6 the final there. Another 5-touchdown night for Jax Gebhardt as all 5 of them through the air. How about this for Cash Villanueva for the Loveland Red Wolves? He had 3 catches last night, totaling 98 yards and 3 scores. So every time he caught it, he found the end zone. Nearly 100-yard receiving game. Grand Junction beats Frederick, the Golden Eagles, 28-10 is the final in that matchup. Games tonight in the 4A Northern, it has Longmont leading Pooter 13-0 at last report. In the 3A Pooter League, as they open up some league matchups tonight, got a late score coming in here right as we started our halftime show. It has Greeley West, a 24-6 win against Mountain View in a battle of winless teams. So Wildcats looking to get their first victory of the season. Windsor also looking for their first victory, and they lead Skyline 28-0 at last report. Ethan Brash, a 2-yard passing or 2-yard rushing TD, as well as Mark Noel. He scampered in from 6 yards out. The other 2 touchdowns came through the air. Robert Trotter connected with Carson Johnson from 18 yards out, and then Devontae Fantana also had a 10-yard receiving touchdown from Trotter for Windsor's 28-0 game. Boomer bust for Thompson Valley and Berthoud as the Spartans hold on 4th-and-1 at their own, at the 6-yard line, only to go on the very next play for a Brody Hall 94-yard touchdown run. They hit the 2-point conversion to lead at 8-0. Then the Eagles would go to work. Finley Lucas, a couple of touchdown passes, one to Cassidy Allen from 35 yards away. He also hit Jace Urrutia for a 6-yard touchdown. Then another big play for the Spartans, not 94 yards, but still 66 yards on the second touchdown of the night for Berthoud, is Trey Anderson to Landon Russick to give Berthoud a 16-13 advantage. In the 3A Granite Peaks League, Fort Morgan and Skyview, a final from last night. Mustangs roll the Wolverines 59-20, the final there. Silver Creek with their hands full against Holy Family. The Tigers lead at 35-21. And maybe one of the more surprising scores so far is Severance on the road at Meade. The Silver Knights led at the half 7-0. Timnath continues their good run of play as they lead the Niwot Cougars 28-0 at the intermission. Small schools and kind of our miscellaneous schools that don't really fit in any of the other league tabs on my score sheet. We only have one score in this, so we're looking for plenty of scores. That is Valley and Alameda. The Pirates lead the Vikings 16-7 in that game. Weld Central and Prospect Ridge Academy, the Rebels at home tonight. Report from Miss Lauren Dever. She hooked us up with not a score there because they haven't even started that game. They had power issues at Weld Central. Probably the storm rolling through there that threatened to delay our game. So Weld Central and Prospect Ridge Academy yet to get things kicked off. We'll try to get you a score at least at some point in the second half as well in our post-game show. Scores we're looking for has Briggsdale in six-man football taking on Pete's. No score in that game. Also Lions in Estes Park. We're looking for a score there. And a six-man game tomorrow has Caliche at Prairie. So we obviously will not have scores for that one as well. A couple of finals last night from the 2A Patriot teams had Eaton. We talked about this with Dan Mormon in our Football Night in NoCo pregame show. The Reds rolled the Forge Christian Fury 51-14, the final there. Sterling hangs on to beat DeEvlin in a tight one. 14-13 is your final score in that matchup. Brush gets a win this afternoon on the road at Plainview, Kansas. They take out the Cardinals 25-8. Wellington upset about the way things went last week as they suffered a loss at Timnath. Eagles have a big lead on Strasburg. 35-7 is the separation there. Brayden Meglin has scored for the Eagles. Strasburg's lone touchdown came on an 85-yard kick return. After they had fallen behind 21-0. We have no score between University and Denver West. I think there were two games being played at that venue. The first game was delayed. My source down there said he would keep me updated. Keep me updated. So we will try to keep that score for you as well. Drop into 1A, another game that had to have been deleted. I checked this one on the live stream, and that game was just kicking off between Wiggins and Holyoke. A good one in 1A Northern. A final from last night had Platte Valley outlasting Yuma 27-14, the final there. And we talked about Ray being a surprise in 0-3. They're behind in their matchup with the Highland Huskies 14-7 as they approach halftime. Thanks to Jimmy Phillips, my buddy in the stands, for that score. That's all the scores we have for you at halftime. Exciting first half, high-powered first half, if you will, between the Roosevelt Rough Riders and the Greeley West Spartans. Riders, though, out to a strong lead. They lead it 32-0, nearly getting into that running clock time as they had an opportunity for a pick six to end the half. Did not get it, though, so it is 32-0 at the half. Other score we will give you is the much-anticipated 1-2 matchup tonight between Cherry Creek and Valor. The Eagles lead the Bruins at the break there, 6-0. Two field goals for Valor Christian, one of those from 56 yards out, the other one from 44, so not sure who the Valor Christian kicker is, but he's got a leg. He has his team up 6-0 in a 1-2 matchup. That'll wrap up our scoreboard portion of our halftime show. When we come back, it'll be back out to District 6 Stadium. Jerry and Bruce will go over the first half, get you ready for the second half here on our A1 Organics Game of the Week on Northern Colorado's Voice, 103.1 and 1310 KFKA.
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1: 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Jerry Schimmel and Bruce Dick back at the stadium. 32-0. It is the lead for the Rough Riders over the Spartans of Greeley West. And 32-0 lead for the visitors. Surprise you at all in that first half?
0: Well, no. Roosevelt, I knew, was very strong coming in, but what surprised me is how relentless they are and how they just hover to the ball. Great defensive secondary play by Roosevelt. And every time you thought maybe Greeley West might get a little sniff of success, the Riders were there to shut him down.
1: What do you do with the quarterback in that second half if you're Greeley West? You had Cranston start, ineffective. Duplex gave him a little bit of spark, couldn't even the scoreboard. But if you're the head coach, do you go with one or the other in your mind?
0: You know, I go with Duplex right now. Yeah. It just seemed like he was added a little more zip to the game with his legs. And, you know, even though they don't score down at the end, they gain some yardage. He got Jax Lamb a little open space on a play as well. So, but it's just a tough go for either quarterback. But you know what? I liked early how Cranston looked.
1: Yeah, me too.
0: I really did like how he played. Came out throwing the ball, had some nice connections early. And, you know, I think sometimes you just have to give all that credit to the defensive play of the Roosevelt Rough Riders.
1: So the guy that's been fun to watch, and we're not surprised by that, but Noah Lucero, the wide receiver for Roosevelt.
0: He is just might be one of the best athletes, Jerry, in Northern Colorado. You're going to be hearing his name a lot on the basketball court this winter as well. But a very humble kid, hardworking, humble. You know, Coach Wassinger commented on him about his leadership, and he says, you know, you'd think he didn't get into the end zone and won one of the games, and it was like, doesn't matter. We won. And he's been so helpful with some of the other wide receivers as well. Tremendous kid.
1: We'll take a break. We'll take our final break at halftime here. Come back for the second half. 32-0. Roosevelt leading Greeley West. Back after this on KFKA.
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22: 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This could be six at the 35-30, 25-20, into the end zone. Touchdown, Cowboys!
21: Don't miss the tailgating, the big tackles, and touchdown.

0: 85. 32-0. It is the lead for Roosevelt. We're waiting for the clock to run down to get started here in the third quarter. It'll be Greeley West starting with the football. They'll receive here in the second half and trying to get on that scoreboard. And we, I think, have the answer to our quarterback question. Camden Duplex looked like he's warming up and would come in for Greeley West.
1: Yeah, it looks like he's going to start this half. He had some encouraging plays to finish it at halftime. Just couldn't get his team into the end zone.
0: Like the way he runs the football as well. He's got some speed. So it'll be the kicker, and that is Castro kicking off for Roosevelt with a couple men deep for Greeley West. Montelongo and Lamb are back deep for the Spartans, trying to get on that scoreboard here. Down 32-0. Castor is ready. Here's his approach, and the kick in the air with wind this time is going to be taken at about the 15-yard line. Montelongo with the football, trying to get across the 30. He does so at about the 34-yard line, which is where the Spartans start first and 10.
1: Well, Xavier Montelongo with a nice run up the middle there on the kick return and gives his Spartans decent field position. Let's see if they can put something together to open up this third quarter.
0: Huddle around their coach, Jacob Vargas, on their sideline, near sideline for us, our vantage point. And they'll get this first possession here in the second half. Man, it is going to be Camden Duplex, who finished the first half for Greeley West at the quarterback spot to start the second half. Going to send three receivers left. Got a man in the backfield with him. That is Lamb. In that shotgun spread, 30-yard line, he's standing. Gets that snap. Looks over the middle. Trying to throw over the middle, and it is incomplete. There's a flag on the play. Thrown about where the reception was tried to be made. Incomplete pass. True Lovato, the intended receiver.
1: And that's going to be, I guess, a pass interference call on the Rough Riders as the umpire was signaling toward the Riders.
0: And it is that. It is defensive pass interference against the Rough Riders. Going to move the ball to the 44-yard line. And a first down. So first down and 10 for Camden Duplex and the Spartans. Just underway here in the third quarter. Two backs in the backfield. Two receivers left and one to the right. Duplex calls out the signal. Going to hand off underneath. Inside handoff, I should say, to Lamb, and he's bottled up. Got a loss in the play again of a couple of yards.
1: Little mix-up in the backfield that time, as I think one of the running backs may have went the other direction.
0: And see a loss of two on the play, so second down and long. Second down and 12 now for the Spartans. Camden Duplex, the senior, coming off the bench tonight. In that shotgun formation, gets a low snap, going to hand it off to Lamb again. Lamb trying to turn the corner to 40. He breaks a tackle, but then hit down, another loss of yardage on the play. Might have got back the line of scrimmage, may have lost about a half a yard, third down and long.
1: Yeah, he escaped the first tackler, but not enough space to escape the following.
0: So third down and long. Third down and 12, we will call it for the Spartans. Their first possession here in the second half. Got the ball at their own 43-yard line. Duplex in the shotgun still. Looks to his right, gets the snap on a bounce. He picks it up, tries to run, and he's sacked back at the 37-yard line.
1: Well, not a good opening series for the Spartans as they make a couple of errors on that and on this series.
0: Loss of five on the play, so fourth down and long. Fourth down and 16 to go now for the Spartans. They'll have to kick this one away.
1: You know, they lost their starting center, and you could just, you know, sometimes that catches up with you as the game goes on, and a couple of bad snaps.
0: Two men back deep for the Rough Riders, standing at about the 25-yard line. It's a good snap, and the punt is away. Good punt is going to be taken about the 22-yard line right there by Lucero. Trying to turn the corner, a flag on the play, 30. Breaks a tackle to 35. Still on his feet to the 40-yard line, and the hit out of bounds across the way at about the 42. You know, we'll see what the flag is all about.
1: That's going to be a that's going to be a penalty on the initial blocker. And, boy, That's a tough call.
0: Tough call.
1: That's just a tough call.
0: Yeah.
1: You

0: No, it's going to come back.
1: So a good return by Lucero is nullified, and we'll see where they mark this after the penalty. It'll be first down and 10 for Roosevelt, with the Rough Riders leading 32-0, 9:45 to go in this third quarter. And they're going to spot this one back inside the 20-yard line. Yeah, right there at about the 19. First down and 10 for Roosevelt.
0: Jerry, is it me, or have we not gotten explanations of penalties tonight from the referee?
1: No, but we're not getting that at all. Usually you'll hear on the PA, we can kind of pick it up that way, but they're not even telling anybody.
0: There's been no signals from the officials what the penalties are.
1: So first down and 10, 19-yard line for the Rough Riders. Mason Mallory, quarterback. Lone back in that backfield, gets that snap, looking over the middle to pass. He's going to go long over the middle and downfield, and it is caught! What a catch! Grabbed by Cisneros, and he's down at the 28-yard line of Greeley West.
0: C.J. Cisneros on the catch in stride, actually fairly well defended, and he is ridden down right at the 30-yard line.
1: Third catch of the season for Cisneros, the senior, and a perfect pass by Mallory. The Rough Riders at the 30-yard line, they'll mark it first down and 10, already leading 32-0.
0: Boy, I've been impressed by Mallory. Yeah. You know, he overshot Noah Lucero in one play, but he has been very accurate.
1: He's in the shotgun with two backs back there with him. He's going to hand the ball off to Madrid on the inside handoff. Madrid will get inside the 30 and down about the 26-yard line. We'll call it a gain of 4 on first down.
0: Once again, Madrid looks like he's bottled up at the line of scrimmage, but that offensive line just creates a hole and he gets 4 yards out of it.
1: 5'6 and 150 pounds is Caden Madrid. So second down and 6 for the Rough Riders. The clock running and 8:40 left to go in this third quarter. Lucero split out to the right side. Two receivers are left. Two backs in the backfield with a quarterback. And a high snap and a handoff up the middle to White. Dominic White gets decent yardage up to ahead to about the 21-yard line. That's close to a first down again for the Rough Riders.
0: Dominic White keeps those legs churning and gets about 2 yards after contact. Sets up a third and 2.
1: Came in with 88 yards on the ground this year. Third down and 2, as Bruce said, with 8:05 left to go in the third quarter. Roosevelt with a football. And across the way, Mallory getting the play from the sideline. Jogs back toward his huddle. And let's go back to the studio real quick for a score.
2: Meade finds the end zone. Now it's 7-7 between the Silver Knights and the Mavericks.
1: Thank you, Kyle. Third and 1 for Roosevelt. In that shotgun is Mallory. Gets that snap. Going to pass on third and 1. Going to throw it to the end zone. Far side it is. Caught there. Is he inbounds in the end zone or not? Touchdown, Roosevelt.
0: The delayed call by the sideline judge over there.
1: Looked like Houston Howell, the reception. Yep, that was Howell that grabbed that one in the end zone. Delayed call, trying to figure out if he's in the end zone or not. He is, to make it 38-0.
0: And it was the far corner over there, and we just had to wait. Nice call, Jerry. Yeah, good patience. No,
1: thank you. So we'll try the point after here for Roosevelt, trying to make it 39-0, 7:31 left to go in this third quarter.
0: Are they going to kick this or go for two?
1: They're going to go for
0: two
1: here.
0: They're going for the running clock right here.
1: They're going for it right here. So Mallory is at lone back of the backfield. Wide receivers, 3 right, 2 left, gets the snap, rolls to his right, pass in the end zone. That's good for the extra point. Houston Howell catches that to make it 40-0.
0: And the clock will run now, Jerry, at the 7:31 mark. I'm surprised it's not already rolling.
1: So we'll take a quick break. 40-0 is the score. Roosevelt over Greeley West. We'll be back in a moment. This is Preps Football on KFKA.
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1: We've now got the running clock with a 40-point lead for a team. Clock will run. It is running now at 6:40 to go in the third quarter, and a 40-0 lead for the Rough Riders of Roosevelt. They'll kick off, and Greeley West trying to get on that scoreboard. They have threatened a couple times, but unable to get in the end zone yet or get a field goal. See if maybe on this possession they can make that happen. Castor will kick off from his own 40-yard line. Wind is picked back up, and it's gone reverse now. It's blowing from north to south. Flag was limp about a half hour ago, but moving around, going the other way now. So this kick will be against the wind. And Castro with his approach. And here comes the boot. And this was a squib kick taken about the 20-yard line, taken about the 15-yard line, out to about the 20, 25, breaking a tackle, 35, hitting down from behind about the 37-yard line. Turns out to be a pretty good return there for Greeley West. That was D'Angelo Velarde on the receiving that kick and running it back. First down and 10 for Greeley West. Clock is running with 5.5 left to go in this third quarter. Line of scrimmage at 37. And it is going to be Camden Duplex, the backup quarterback, coming out. He is the senior. Cranston was the starter. He's just a sophomore. In that shotgun, two receivers left and two to the right. Duplex gets a snap. He floats to the right side. It is caught on the near side by Andrew Barnhart and wrestled down about the 45-yard line. Good gain. Gain about 8 yards on first down for Greeley West.
0: Well, now Coach Vargas is simply saying, let's get something positive, you know, out of this game. Let's get into that end zone. Long season. And, you know, Jerry, people don't notice, but this is a much improved program.
1: Duplex calling out signals, gets that low snap, retreats, now flushes out of pocket, rolling to his right side, and he's going to throw it away. Threw it out of bounds at about midfield, but he was chased and out of bounds, and good defensive play again for Roosevelt, and they've been doing that all night. Thomas Dunn, who's been everywhere, ran him out of bounds. So third down and 2 for Roosevelt. Clock running with 4:15 to go in the third. Duplex has Lamb back in the backfield with him. Three receivers are right, one left. Gets a snap, and nope, play action pass as Duplex puts the ball on the ground and gets to midfield. That's going to be a first down.
0: Going to be a first down. Nice ball handling that time by Duplex, and puts it in the belly and decides to keep it and continues the drive for the Spartans.
1: Had that run pass option, ran and did a good, nice job. Line of scrimmage right at midfield. Duplex back in the shotgun. Gets that low snap again. Looks over the middle. Now it's going to be flushed out of the pocket, running to his left, and he's tripped up behind, back at about the 46-yard line. Boy, good pursuit again by that defensive line for the Rough Riders.
0: That's kind of what Greeley West has gone through tonight. Something positive, and then that next play, that Roosevelt defense just shows up.
1: Loss of 4 on the sack. Second down and 14 for the Spartans. Duplex standing at his 40-yard line. He's got Lamb back there with him. Gets that snap belt high. Rolls to his right side. Looking downfield. Duplex is going to throw it away. He got wrestled down right before he threw it away. He was thrown down to the turf. Great defensive play again for that Roosevelt defense. Third and long. Third and 14.
0: That was Caden Madrid on the tackle, I believe. Or was that Murphy? That might be a 7, not a 1. Jaden Murphy.
1: So third down at 14. Big play here offensively for Greeley West. Clock is running 2.5 to go in the third. Duplex going to set up the screen pass. Screen caught by Lamb, but he's hit down at about the 44-yard line. He lost yardage on that screen play. Again, great pursuit by the Roosevelt defense.
0: You know, the interior line got through on the screen, but Aiden Robinson just played that perfectly and makes the tackle to create a fourth down.
1: Aiden Robinson, heck of a player, left defensive end. going to punt. So Reilly West will punt the football away. The punter is Danny Juarez. And you got a couple men back deep for Roosevelt. You've got Howell and Lucero. Good snap. The punt is away. End-over-end kick. It could be taken by Howell and breaks a tackle. The 15, the 20. He's got some feed. 30, 35-yard line. He could go. Midfield, 45, 40. Cuts back up the field to 30, the 35-yard line. They're going to leave him in the dust. He's in the end zone for a touchdown. Houston Howell running the punt back. 46 to nothing.
0: What a return. He gets it, goes down the sideline, cuts back, and breaks a couple tackles along the way, Jerry. Impressive.
1: Did he have some speed?
0: Did I mention the burst of speed?
1: Oh, my goodness. Oh,
0: wow.
1: That's the first time we've seen him with the football tonight be able to get the open field like he did. How impressive was that? They'll go for the extra point now. Castro will try to make it 47 to nothing with the clock running 50 seconds to go, third quarter. This might be the last play of this third period. And the snap is high. It's down. The kick is on the way, and it is good. The extra point made to make it 47 nothing. 30 seconds left to go with the clock running in this third quarter. We'll take a timeout. All Roosevelt tonight in our A1 Organics Game of the Week here on KFKA.
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1: Well, kind of like we thought it might be tonight. All Roosevelt, 47-0. The Rough Riders are leading the Spartans of Greeley West here in Greeley at District 6 Stadium. Jerry Schimmel and Bruce Dick with you. And Greeley West trying to get on the scoreboard. They'll have the running clock. It stopped now. We start the fourth quarter. Castro will kick it off. At halftime, 32-0, and now it is a 47-0 game. Impressed by Roosevelt tonight.
0: Very
1: impressive,
0: sure, Bruce. Very impressive. An outstanding program, but tonight, boy, they just showed what they can do on the football field.
1: Squib kick is away, taking about the 10-yard line for Greeley West, out to 20 and the 25, and then broken tackle there, but wrestled down about the 24-yard line there. Good coverage on special teams for Roosevelt. We're not surprised by that.
0: Not at all, and I'm sure we'll see some of the reserves right now, now that it is a running clock on both sides of the football for the Riders.
1: So first down at 10 at the 24-yard line, the line of scrimmage. Make it the 23-yard line for Greeley West. With the clock running 11.5 left to go in this fourth quarter. Good to have you on board tonight, folks. We're open a little bit better game than we have seen, but we have seen an impressive team tonight in the Roosevelt Rough Riders. They're going to move to 3-1 of the year, and Greeley West will fall to 2-2. Duplex in that shotgun. Gets that snap, going to roll to his left side. He's going to tuck it up, and that's actually Cranson back in there, quarterback, and he's going to get out to the 25-yard line. So a gain of maybe 2 yards in the play.
0: Coach Vargas giving both quarterbacks some experience in this second half.
1: Tyler Cranson, in this series anyway, was a starter to begin the ball game. Got two receivers right, two left. Got a back in the backfield with him. That's Jax Lamb. Gets that snap, retreats straight back, fires that right side. It is tipped in and out of the hands of a receiver and a defensive back. Incomplete about the 40-yard line.
0: It was missed twice that time, Jerry. Once by the offense, once by the defense.
1: So third down and 9 to go. About 8 yards to go for Greeley West. They're going to call a timeout right here. Timeout, Greeley West. We'll take a break. 10:16 left to go in this ball game. It is all Roosevelt, 47-0 over Greeley West. This is Preps Football on KFKA.
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1: 10:16 remaining in the ball game. After the timeout, Greeley West has the possession. Third down and 8 for the Spartans. Two receivers are right, one left. It is Cranston throwing near side, incomplete about the 30-yard line. Now fourth down and long for Greeley West. Just not getting it going offensively tonight, the Spartans. Fourth down and long. And they'll send the punting team out. And we'll see Roosevelt get that football back. Back deep is the terrific receiver, Lucero. In punt coverage, he's back there. Along with Houston Howell.
0: Speed one, speed two.
1: Yeah. Howell just ran one back, and Lucero's had the great game as well. Yeah, this is quite a combination back here. Howell and Lucero, they're both standing at their 40-yard line. And the punt is away. It's a knuckleball. Hits about the 35-yard line and dies right there. Now it gets ahead about the 44-yard line. So that's where good field position for the Rough Riders to start this drive. Running clock, 9:05 left to go. And we'll see if maybe we'll see some backups for Roosevelt as well. In the meantime, back to studio and Kyle.
2: Yeah, guys, our best game of the night, I think, is Berthet in Thompson Valley. The Eagles have scored again on a Finley Lucas rushing TD, but Berthet still leads at 22-19.
1: All right, Kyle. 47-0 here. It's a lead for Roosevelt with 8:40 left to go on the running clock. And the shotgun for Roosevelt, I think, is a backup quarterback now. It is. Here's a handoff on the inside. And going ahead for a couple yards is Barrett Holm, a backup wide receiver and running back. And the new quarterback is going to be Jay Shaler.
0: Yeah, Jay Shaler, a junior, 6'2", 165.
1: Don't know how much passing he will do here, but watching him in warm-ups, he looked like he had a great arm.
0: He does have
1: man.
0: After you were watching the same warm-up, yeah. Jerry, and yes.
1: So some backups out there, including in the backfield. Double tight end situation. Got a wing to the right as well, so bunched up in that running game, I'm sure, for the Rough Riders. Going to be a handoff coming near side and picking his way out to about the 49-yard line is the backup running back. Flag on the play. Gets almost to midfield.
0: You know, and if you're Shaler, you come in as a quarterback, you really want to throw the ball.
1: Mm-hmm.
0: You know, and the coaches probably want him to throw the ball, but when you're up 47-0, it's just tough to call a passing play.
1: Caden Frary was the man who carried the football. Goes for naught as it was a flag against the Rough Riders. So that'll push them back. The line of scrimmage now is the 37-yard line, their own 37. Second and 17 to go for the Rough Riders with 7:10 to go in the game. Here's a snap tick, and there's a quick pass caught on the outside on the left side by Frary, and then he's wrestled down after a loss of yardage. Good pursuit that time by the Greeley West defense, a loss of 3 on the play. A little swing pass by Shaler to Frary, and it goes nowhere. Third down and 20 now for the Rough Riders. We got backup offensive linemen in there as well. So a chance for some guys who probably wouldn't play a lot normally to get some time tonight for Roosevelt. Third down and 20.
0: Yeah, when you're one of those reserves, you're always excited to come into a game when you can. Yeah, they play a JV schedule and so forth, but nothing like being on the varsity.
1: So Shaler in the shotgun. It's a passing situation. Good throw at the left side. It is in and out of the hands. The intended receiver on the near side. That was Barrett Holm. Couldn't hold on. Fourth down and 20 to go for Roosevelt. Perfect pass, but in and out of the hands of the receiver. So Roosevelt will punt. West trying to get that ball back and get on the scoreboard. Let's go back to the studio. Kyle's there.
2: Yeah, guys, Meade has pulled ahead of Severance now as they start the fourth quarter, 14-7 Mavericks.
0: Boy, two good coaches going at it. Marty McVicker of Severance, Jason Klatt of Meade. Outstanding leaders for their programs.
1: Lucero, the punter for Roosevelt, will get this punt away. Guy does everything. And the ball bounces about the 20-yard line and down right there. And there's going to be a flag on the play. I think it was a fair catch called, and it got leveled.
0: Well, it's a fair catch, but the ball hit the ground. He did not catch it.
1: Yep, there we go. So no penalty. So Greeley West will get it. Clock is stopped for the moment at 5:11 left to go in this fourth quarter. 47-0, Roosevelt leading Greeley West. And is a flag on the field. We'll see where we're going to mark this football. Fish is talking over and not giving us an indication of what the flag is all about.
0: And the clock should be running, and it is not.
1: And this was going against Roosevelt. We'll see where they mark this football. Yeah, they're going to mark it out the 35-yard line. Knows the football at the 35 for Greeley West. So that's where the Spartans will start their drive. There's that handoff up the middle. Lamb's got some room this time. He's out across the 40-yard line. Gets to about the 42. Gain of almost 8 yards on first down for the Spartans. Quarterback is still Camden Duplex. Lamb's back there in the backfield with him. Clock is running, 4:45 to go. Gets that snap. That is actually Cranston at quarterback. Hands off. That's going to be good enough for a first down. That's out almost to midfield, the 48-yard line. First down and 10, Spartans.
0: And there is another penalty, another flag on the field. So let's see what that is. It's going to be a hold indicated by the linesman.
1: Yep, hold on.
0: And we did get a signal from the referee.
1: Holding on the offense.
0: Yes.
1: Clock continues to run, even with a penalty. 4:20 left to go. They're going to mark it back at the 37-yard line.
0: That's a tough call. You're down 47-0.
1: Yeah.
0: A little hold at the edge. Let it go.
1: Second and 8 for the Spartans. Cranston, the starter tonight, gets a snap. He's got lots of time. Rolls to his right now. Throws downfield. It's incomplete. Got shoved out of bounds. Got rid of the football in time. But now 3rd and long for the Spartans. Third down and 8 yards to go for Greeley West. Down 47-0 here in the fourth quarter. Tyler Cranston, the sophomore in that shotgun, gets the snap cleanly this time. Has some time. He's going to float that left side. Overshoots everybody. Incomplete about the 40-yard line of Roosevelt.
0: Closest player to the ball was Jack Sater, defensive back for the Rough Riders.
1: Yeah, 3 defensive backs back there. 1 receiver and the pass not close. Fourth down and 8, and Greeley West will go for it with 3:10 to go. Tyler Cranston, the quarterback, in that shotgun. Got back there with him. Jax Lamb just to his right. Gets his snap about belt high. Throws over the middle this time. This one is caught, but it's going to be short of a first down, I believe. Maybe second effort got him the first down. It's kept the legs
0: moving. Come on, linesman.
1: Yeah.
0: Come on, mark him.
1: I think they did. I think they gave him the first down. Nope, going to give it half a yard short.
0: The guy on the other side says, no, move it back. Come on.
1: 2:35 left to go. So the turn it over on downs will Greeley West. First down and 10 now for Roosevelt. And again, they got some backup players out there. We'll try to keep track as best we can in these last 2 minutes of this ball game. Running clock, 47-0 Roosevelt. Here's a snap and an inside handoff, and picking his way ahead is Caden Frary again, and gets a couple on first down with 2 minutes to go in the game. They'll give him three. Second down and 7 for Roosevelt. Rough Riders impressive tonight, especially offensively, and you got to give a lot of credit to defense as well with a shutout tonight. A couple of times, Greeley West threatened, but just couldn't get in that end zone. Jay Shaler, the quarterback, in that shotgun, standing at the 45 of Greeley West. Second down and 7, gets the snap, going to hand off on the inside. Ball was loose, but picked up, I think, by the running back. That was C.J. Cisneros. It was not. He lost a football. It's recovered by Greeley West. Lost the football, kind of kicked it ahead a little bit, and then tried to pick it up. A minute 30 left to go, and the Spartans get the ball back.
0: And once again, maybe there was a timeout called by the Spartans.
1: So minute 30, clock is stopped with 47-0 the lead for Roosevelt. Stay with us on our postgame show. Kyle's back at the studio for the scoreboard reports. Some interesting games tonight, including number 1 against number 2 in 5A football. We'll start the clock with a snap here. And Duplex hands it off, goes up the middle, and a gain about 10 yards. That's close to a first down out the 45-yard line for Greeley West. That was Lamb on the carry. No huddle offense, first down and 10. Duplex passes near side. It's caught, but then knocked down right there. A great defensive play by the Rough Riders. That's going to be a loss of yardage on the play, loss of a couple.
0: Trey Hildreth on the tackle. Great one-on-one tackle by Trey Hildreth, reserve, just a sophomore.
1: Just 50 seconds ago in the ballgame. Camden's going to roll to right side, looking downfield. Camden's going to tuck it up now at the 40, the 45, and then hit down about midfield. He got crunched at about the 49-yard line, maybe the midfield. It'll be third down and long with 30 seconds left to go. Third down and 6 for Greeley West. No huddle offense. Three receivers left for Duplex, who gets that snap, looks to his left side. He's flushed out of the pocket, now throws the right side. It's incomplete at about the 35-yard line, and that'll do it, we believe, anyway. 15 seconds left to go in the ballgame.
0: Yeah, that will be an interference call that doesn't matter.
1: Yeah, flag on the play, interference. And clock continues to run, and that'll be the ballgame. And there's the horn signaling the end of this ball game. In a rout tonight, it turns out that Roosevelt wins this with that running clock in the second half, 47-0. That's our final in our A1 Organics Game of the Week. We'll take a break. We'll come back and talk about our player of the game. Stay with us. 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
1: 47-0, Roosevelt beats Greeley West tonight. 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Let's talk about the game first, Bruce, then we'll get to our player of the game. But the game itself tonight, I don't think you're surprised by the dominance of Roosevelt, correct?
0: No, I was not surprised by the dominance. You hope when you get a matchup like this that maybe Greeley West catches a break or can get a stop early in the game to boost some of that confidence. That didn't happen, and the dominating team prevailed tonight.
1: Let's get to our player of the game. It's brought to you by your buddies, including Brody Hansen at Clearwater Products.
0: They do such a great job with Clearwater Products, and man, if you're in need, they'll come to you too. That's the kind of person Brody is. But thank you to Clearwater Products for the player of the game. Hey, we could go with Houston Howell, had a great game. We could go with the All-State player, Noah Lucero, had a great game. Owen Nieto had a great game. But a broken record tonight, according to our coaches over here from Roosevelt, Mason Mallory, 5 touchdown passes in the game, breaks a Roosevelt record. He was on target tonight. And player of the game.
1: That was impressive. He has now 14 touchdowns
0: in
1: 4 games this year as that starting quarterback. So Mason Mallory, this 6-foot, 155-pound junior, is our player of the game. It's brought to you by Clearwater Products. Hey, nice job tonight. That was fun.
0: That was fun. And speaking of Mason Mallory, how about the matchup that's going to be down the road October 16th? Yeah, coaches aren't looking ahead weekend. Loveland versus Roosevelt. Jack Gebhardt and Mason Mallory, those two quarterbacks, They almost have 30 touchdown passes on the year combined after four games.
1: That's crazy. That'll be a tremendous matchup. We'll look forward to seeing about that one, seeing what happens in that one. That'll do it for our broadcast tonight. 47-0 is our final. Roosevelt beats Greeley West. For Bruce, I'm Jerry saying so long from District 6 Stadium. Stick around after this break. Kyle's back with that scoreboard. We've got some interesting games tonight, some interesting results as well. This has been Preps Football on KFKA.
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2: Studios, running clock is going to change the order of the post-game show tonight. Generally, we like to give you as many finals as we can to give coaches time to be able to join us. But I think even with all of that being said tonight, we would have a hard time getting any of tonight's coaches. But lucky for us, we had two of our most favorite programs here in Northern Colorado pick up big wins last night. Both coaches are gracious enough to join us tonight. We're going to start with Cameron Stewart, the head coach of the Eaton Reds, off of his team's 51-14 victory last night at Forge Christian. Coach, thanks for joining us tonight.
3: Yeah, thanks for having me.
2: And I guess we'll just start right off the top. No better place to go, but a big win last night. Talk about the game and kind of tell us what went well.
3: Yeah, it was a good win for our guys. You know, we were kind of able to jump out on them a little bit early with 21 points in the first quarter. A big part of that was we got a healthy Jackson Savona back this week. We had kind of been holding him back out for a little bit of a hamstring issue, and so he kind of fully came back this week, and he played a big part for us. Also, our defense played a really good game again. And then, honestly, kind of the silent team was our special teams units. They had a really big game with a safety of their own and then even a kick return for a touchdown.
2: Yeah, it's always good when you get to say, well, this phase did good, and then, oh, yeah, all three phases did good. So very exciting for that. I was looking at the box score a little bit from last night, and you mentioned Jackson had a big game and good to have him back and rolling. But your quarterback looked like he played pretty well, only put two on the ground. Didn't have any touchdown passes, but looked like he was pretty accurate.
3: Yeah, Braden's been having a good season so far for us. You know, I think last night he was 10 of 12, and so he's been really efficient. And actually one of those drops or one of those incompletions was even a drop. And so he's just been really smart with his decision-making. And what I really like about him is that he spreads the ball out pretty well. It's not just trying to throw to one or two guys. You know, we've had games with guys like six or seven guys catching the ball. So he distributes the ball really well, and he's making good decisions.
2: Yeah. You mentioned you got a return touchdown as well. Who had that? And did you say it was a punt or a kick return?
3: Yeah, it was a kick return immediately after the safety, and it was Maddox Johnson.
2: Yeah, it's perfect. Even just keep piling them up. And even looking back a week ago, you guys shut out Kent Denver as well. I think that's a 40-0 win. So it seems like everything is going well as you guys get ready to jump in to league play.
3: Yeah, you know, we luckily had a pretty tough schedule these last four games. That's kind of what we like to do. And then these last two games have been playing really well going into conference, which, you know, our guys think is the most important part. So it's good kind of getting rolling a little bit, heading into conference play.
2: Yeah, this is not going to come out how I want it to, no matter how I say it. So if I offend you, I'm sorry. But over the last couple of years, you guys haven't always started as fast, but I always make the running joke, or not really the running joke, but make the comment like you don't want to see Eaton when it comes to November. And this year, it looks like you don't want to see him in September or October either. But I guess that's just a way of saying maybe a little faster start this year than you've had the last couple of years.
3: Yeah, and I think a lot of it goes to our senior class. We've got a lot of seniors this year. A lot of them who've been starting since they were sophomores. And so we're really experienced this year. So they've kind of seen, the up and downs of the season, but they're kind of battle tested as well.
2: Yeah. And talk about that new league a little bit real quick before we get you out of here. But you guys pick up with University next week. The Bulldogs, they got a late start tonight, but last report I seen, they were up 17-0. So good chance they're going to be an undefeated team when you meet them. But your guys' mm-hmm. league, it changes from what used to be a really tough league, but there's not a lot of cupcakes as you roll down through the new one either.
3: No, I still think it's maybe the toughest league in 2A. We had Brush, who's always a tough team. I know they were undefeated last year until playoffs, and they're always just well coached and do what they do. And then kind of bringing Sterling back, even that's a good rivalry that we haven't played for a while. But yeah, when you add in University and Wellington and Rez, I mean it's a tough league.
2: Yeah, you guys will have your work cut out for you, but no doubt you'll be ready. And we look forward to the game next week as we have you guys on the schedule as our A1 Organics game of the week at the Bulldogs. So congratulations on a good start to the season. Thanks for taking some time tonight. We look forward to next week's game.
3: Thank you very much. Appreciate what you do.
2: All right. There he is, the head coach of the Eaton Reds after they get a big win last night. We're going to stay right on the phone lines and jump over to another winner from last night. That's the head coach of the Platte Valley Broncos, the undefeated Platte Valley Broncos. Troy Hoffman joins us. Coach, thanks for taking a little time.
5: Oh, you bet. I'd love to come on and talk about my kids. Thank you very much.
2: Yeah, yeah. I was kind of following the game along last night, obviously, for our pregame show and to give a final score. And it looked like you guys kind of got in a little bit of a back-and-forth battle. Looks like you guys struck first, but Yuma never an easy place to play. So I'm sure you guys are happy with the outcome.
5: We are. We knew this would be one of our first tests. And these next 3 weeks, last night and the next coming two, are going to be the bulk of our league here. But they have size, they have some good skill kids, and so I was really proud of the fact that our kids took a punch and were able to really respond, and we controlled a lot of the game, Kyle, and the thing is I wish we would have capitalized a little earlier, but got a three and out with them their first series, and then we took it right down and scored. So when you have that happen on the road, especially against a tough league opponent, I was really happy.
2: Yeah, exactly. I guess you probably can't start much better than that, right? And then, I said, I was following along, and you knew that they weren't ever going to lay down, so you guys were going to have to play the entire time. But kind of talk about some of your scoring drives and who did the scoring for you guys, if you have it.
5: Well, each week, Cam, our kids, Jackson Gentry, is really growing up right before our eyes. He's doing a great job, making some great decisions, and each week he becomes more confident in what he does. But I'll tell you what, my offensive line, it just every week impresses me. We lost our starting left tackle, Silver Cruz, week two, and I've had to make some shuffles, and the kids just work their tails off. So we're averaging over 200 yards a game rushing. We have three strong tailbacks in Dominic, Logan, and Mason Hunt. Seeing that balance and doing those things, but when we get into our passing game and we can balance that out, Jason Harrison and Caden Tucker, and then now we've added Jackson Bauer back in how we're balancing our passing attack. I'm just very fortunate that we have a lot of balance and can keep teams from keen on one thing or the other.
2: Have a habit of just going to the offense and forgetting about the defense, but 14 points is the most that you guys have given up. That's what you gave up last night, but before that you'd given up 12 points combined in your first three games, so the defense is also doing some good things for you.
5: Oh, yeah. You were going to give me a moment to talk longer, and that's the next thing I was going to say is we've made great team strides on defense. Some of the best tackling we've had in a long time. We've really taken a focus to it. Tay Meckelberg kind of brought a suggestion in the spring on some things he wanted to focus on, and every week it's included in our process that we have this tackling circuit, and you can start to see the dividends. We've had a takeaway circuit as well, and now in the last 3 weeks we've had 8 turnovers. So you start to see a lot of that coming to play, and the kids are rallying around it. We've had numerous tackles for losses. Jason Harrison playing both sides of the ball. He had a fantastic night last night. So, again, our defense has been stout, and meeting that first test with a strong running team that UMA is and everything else, I was really proud of what we did, and so gets us ready for next week when we face Wiggins.
2: Yeah, I was just going to go there. You kind of took the words out of my mouth. As the league for you guys does not lighten up. You get Wiggins, and then you get Ray, who uncharacteristically is 0-3, but I know that an 0-3 or possibly wherever they're going to end up by the time you play them, that may just be a mad Ray team. So you're probably going to have to be ready for them as well. But first, like you say, you have Wiggins next week, another good team.
5: Yeah, I was just actually watching their game, Kyle, and they have some big upfront linemen. They have a process that they kind of follow, and they're very methodical in their approach to the game. And their skill kids have some speed, some big plays that kind of help them score tonight. So that's going to be another stiff challenge to us. And then you're right. Even though Ray's 0-3, that's still a strong, a lot of pride over there, a strong program, and I have a lot of respect for Levi. So when we see them in 2 weeks, it being homecoming weeks, you already know the chaos that's going to be surrounded with that. But right now, our focus starts tomorrow morning at 7 o'clock in the morning, getting ready for Wiggins and planning to see how we can be 2-0 in league next week.
2: Yeah, and that'll be nice to get to homecoming. Like you said, there's the chaos involved with it, but you guys had those two home games to start, but it'll be nearly a month between home games for you guys, so you'll be glad to get that one at Wiggins next week and then get a couple back at your place.
5: That's for sure. It was a great test last night. Last week going to Sterling changed our plans and stuff, but the Thursday game as well. But our kids responded. We came out strong, like you said. We kind of ran out of gas at the end, and I don't know if that's just fatigue or just the unexpected different day, but the kids hung on last night. We'll get recouped and re-energized, and like I said, we're going to tackle it starting tomorrow morning at 7 o'clock.
2: All right, Coach. Well, we look forward to hopefully a few more conversations after some wins throughout the rest of the season. We thank you for taking a little time tonight. And, again, congratulations on a big win last night.
5: Thank you. It's great to be in this position. You guys have a great night.
2: You too. Thank you. There he is, head coach of the Platte Valley Broncos, the 4-0 Platte Valley Broncos, Troy Hoffman. We'll take a timeout on the Alt Female postgame show. When we come back, we'll run down as many scores as we were able to gather up and get you out of here on a Friday night. Again, our final tonight from District 6 on our A1 Organics game of the week was all Roosevelt Rough Riders. They went at 47-0 and put the running clock on the Spartans. Dominant win for the Riders. Timeout. We come back with more here on Northern Colorado. 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
2: Back in the Aloe Fiber Studios, last segment of the Alt Female postgame show. I don't know if Micah remembers, but we owe you our play of the game as well that we need to get to you. So we will send or give that to you now. Our Norfolk Iron and Metal player of the game, Mason Mallory, sets the school record for touchdown passes in the game. Connects on a pass to Nathaniel Herrera. Here's that play.
1: Two receivers left and one is off to the right side. Mallory in that shotgun calls out the signals. Man in motion is Nieto. Now comes back to the near side. Gets that snap. Looking to his left. He's got time. Floats it over the middle. He's got an open man downfield and it is caught. Great catch. And this is going to be a touchdown. 15, 10, 5, and a touchdown for Roosevelt. Wow, what a play.
2: So 89 yards on that play. Many big plays, many we could have picked from. The Riders take one to the house tonight as well, but we kind of thought that was a good one there in the end of the first half. Great call by Jerry and Bruce, as always, to capture the moment, and that is our play of the game. Let's get to all the scores that we have. Still trying to parse through a few here, but I think we're pretty much ready to roll through them all. We'll start in the smaller classification this round. We'll go into that 1A Big North. Actually, I'm going to look up one more score real quick before we get rolling here, if I can work my phone. Try to get to that Wiggins and Holyoke score. Tigers were leading at 12-0 last I seen. Let's see if we can get a halftime score here real quick as we buffer. Of course, I screwed it all up. All right, 12-0 is what we last had. See if I can get you one more final update before we get out of here. But Wiggins, late in the first half, led it 12-0. That game got a late start. 6 minutes left in Highland. JP gives me the score update there. Ray still leads Highland 21-14. Huskies had a lead 14-7 at one point in that game, but Ray has scored a couple of unanswered touchdowns to win at 21-14. We just talked to Troy Hoffman, the head coach of the Platte Valley Broncos. Unanswered touchdowns to win at 21-14. We just talked to Troy Hoffman, the head coach of the Platte Valley Broncos. His team a 27-14 victory last night.

6-7 against the Strasburg Indians. Strasburg, I think, was ranked number 9 in the Colorado Preps poll. Wellington was ranked number 10. Got to imagine that'll change a little bit as Wellington rolls the Indians. Last report I had, University with a 17-0 advantage against the Denver West Cowboys, setting up that all-important matchup we talked about next week in league play between Eaton and University. That is our A1 Organics game of the week next week, so looking forward to that one. If the Bulldogs can hang on and enter that one undefeated, should be very fun. Still have not got a score from Elizabeth and Resurrection Christian. If anybody out there has or was around that game, we would love to have it. You can send it to the text line, that number 888-530-0043, or the studio line, give Micah a call. That's 970-353-1310. Either way, we would love to have a score between Resurrection Christian and the Elizabeth Cardinals. Elizabeth ranked number 1 in this week's Colorado Preps poll. Valley and Alameda, Pirates had a 17-6 lead at the half. I did not see another score update after halftime between those two teams. Weld Central has a 20-0 advantage over Prospect Ridge Academy. That game got a late start due to a power issue at Weld Central High School earlier in the evening, but it looks like they've got everything taken control of there. Six-man games, we don't have scores from any of them. Briggsdale and Pete's, as well as Lions and Estes Park. We do have Caliche and Prairie playing tomorrow, but looking for some six-man scores as well. If anybody has those here in the next 10 minutes before we get off of the air. Jump up to the 3A Granite Peaks League. Fort Morgan beats Skyview last night. 59-20 is the final in that matchup. Another high-scoring affair between Holy Family and Silver Creek. The Tigers roll the Raptors 62-28. Severance took an early 7-0 lead against the Meade Mavericks. Actually, they took that 7-0 advantage into the break, but Meade able to score 2 second half touchdowns to get the 14-7 victory. Timnath continues their strong start. They knock out Niwot tonight 49-0 in shutout fashion. Get to the 3A Pooter, Greeley Central, and Mountain View. The Wildcats have a big lead over the Mountain Lions. I think it was 32-0 last I seen. 32-6 now. Greeley Central leads Mountain View. Skyline and Windsor, the Wizards pick up their first win of the season in another shutout as they win 52-0 tonight against the Skyline Falcons. Robert Trotter had a huge night. He had a 2-yard rushing touchdown. I also had him accounted for at least 3 touchdown passes as well. Wizards also got rushing touchdowns from Ethan Brash and Mark Noel in their 42-0 advantage. Back and forth, seesaw battle to say the least between the Berthoud Spartans and the Thompson Valley Eagles in Berthoud tonight. Started with a Brody Hall 94-yard touchdown run for Berthoud to get the scoring started after the Spartans had held Thompson Valley on 4th-and-1 at the 6-yard line. Then Trey Anderson has 3 touchdown passes on the night that I've accounted for. He's hooked up with Landon Rusick twice. Also, Jace Urrutia for a 6-yard touch. Finley Lucas has been great on the other side for the Thompson Valley Eagles. He also has 3 touchdown passes as well as a touchdown run. That one's still going. Berthoud leads at 36-27 late in that ball game. Jump up to 4A in the 4A Northern. Loveland gets another victory. They roll Northridge 50-6. Jack Gebhardt, you heard Jerry and Bruce talking about it between Mason Mallory and Jax Gebhardt. They have nearly 30 touchdowns accounted for between the two of them through their basically team's first 4 games. Gebhardt had 5 more last night, 3 of those to Chase Villanueva, who had 3 catches for 98 yards and 3 touchdowns. Another final from last night had Grand Junction beating Frederick 28-10, the final there. And then Longmont and Pooter, as the Impalas try to come back on the Trojans, 13-10 was the last score I had between those two teams. I thought I seen one more update. Let me see if I can find that real quick for you. And then, of course, our A1 Organics game of the week, 47-0 the final, as Roosevelt puts the running clock on the Greeley West Spartans. I cannot get back to that game that I was hoping to get you back to as I keep scrolling and keep not finding it. We'll jump to 5A, and then we'll try to track down that Pooter score one more time here in the
Alt Feed Mill postgame show. Up in the 5A ranks, it continues for the Fort Collins Lambkins. They roll again tonight with a blowout victory, 56-9 at Erie. Raphael McDonald, a huge night. I accounted him for 4 touchdown passes as well as a touchdown run. Vicente Romero had a 19-yard touchdown score for the Lambkins. Cameron Parker also found pay dirt from 2 yards out. Tough night for the

0: Lobos of Rocky Mountain. Legacy beats them 41-21. Riverdale Ridge, last we had, they were up on Fossil Ridge 15-7 in that game. And then Fairview and Ralston Valley, the Knights with a 10-7 lead last we seen there. Going to scroll through the scoreboard one more time just to see if I see any updates that we did not have and try to keep you get the final updates before we get out of here tonight. Still do not have a Resurrection Christian and Elizabeth score. Would love to be able to update you guys on that, but nobody has been able to pass that information along to us. 20-17 now between Pooter and Longmont. Trojans still with the lead. Ray still leads Highland 21-14. Let's check that Cherry Creek Valor Christian score. Valor had the big lead. Cherry Creek goes down to score to get it within two at 15-13. The Bruins go for two, come up short, actually fumble the snap and unable to get the two-point conversion. And then right when we came back on the air, the Bruins had just recovered the onside kick. We'll see if they were able to do it. Looks like they have a chip shot to win it is what I'm finding, but we don't have a final yet, so maybe Creek going to come all the way back to beat Valor Christian after what looked like total heartbreak on the fumbled snap on the two-point conversion, but looks like maybe Creek a chance at a short field goal to win it. Can't stall anymore. That'll wrap us up here on the Alt Feedmill post-game show. Stay with us as we continue to roll. I think we have Colorado Prep scoreboard show coming up. Should roll right into that. That started at 9:30, so we'll roll right into the statewide scoreboard show. They'll get you all the finals that we were unable to find and probably talk to a coach from that Valor and Cherry Creek game as well. Thanks again to all of our guests throughout the night, dating or going all the way back to football night in NoCo. We were able to talk with Lane Wassinger as well as Jacob Vargas, the head coaches tonight. Dan Mormon from Colorado Preps gave us a great 10-15 minutes of his time. We appreciate him. And then two winning coaches from last night in Troy Hoffman and Cameron Stewart jumped on with us as well. So thank you to them. And good job tonight, obviously, as always, out at the field. Great call between Jerry Schimmel and Bruce Dick. For Michael Kilpatrick behind the glass, I'm Kyle Johnson. Thank you for joining us tonight. Look forward to talking to you again next week as actually Bruce just texted me with a score. Let's see what we have here. 17-0 Elizabeth is what coach says. So Resurrection Christian down again. They're 17-0. Cougars off to an 0-4 start. Now we'll sign off one more time. Thank you, Bruce, for getting us that final score update. Football night NoCo returns 5 o'clock Friday night next week. Big one, our A-Warren Organics game of the week, Eaton at University. Have a blessed weekend, everybody. We'll talk to you in a week back here on Football Night NoCo on Northern Colorado's Voice, 103.1 and 1310 KFKA.
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5: Head coaches a night on these shows, so we'll wait to get those final decisions and see what we can get to you. I know we had David Guy from Simla. Simla was victorious tonight. They were on the target list. Cameron Stewart as well. That actually, Dan Moorman confirming that'll be a 10 p.m. slot. So if you want to hear from head coach Cameron Stewart from Eaton, that'll be coming up later on during the show. And then a few others that are on our target list as we try to make those connections and confirm them and then eventually get those gentlemen on the air. As if they get on the air, then it's a good night for their squads. Let's go back up to the 5A and let's see if we can get an update on that Creek Valor score. And we do have a final. Cherry Creek, as it's described from Caleb O'Brien, who's been retrieving the qualitative research as well as the scores. Cherry Creek scored late in the game, went for two, and was able to beat Valor Christian 16-15. That's a final in Class 5A. The Bruins remain undefeated, and they beat Valor Christian. So that just came in, Creek over Valor. So now Creek leads that series all time 8-6. And still Valor looking for their first win over Creek. The Bruins have beaten the Eagles every time they faced each other since the 2018 state championship game, which Valor won. The rest of the 5A scores we'll share with you is real quickly. Grandview beating Arapahoe 26-0 in the fourth. Mountain Vista up on Thunder Ridge 49-21. Those are in the top 10 in Class 5A. And then still in the first half, Fairview over Ralston Valley. So, again, you can give us those scores, and we're going to go right back through these divisions and give you all those score updates. Again, 720-252-3131 and scores at coloradopreps.com. 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We'll be back soon. 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
5: 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Caleb O'Brien and Dan Moorman handling the scoreboard. 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I also am retrieving those as my phone buzzes as well. My name's Marty Cesario. Happy to be here. It's an honor and privilege for the opportunity to do this here in the next era of the Scoreboard Show here in 2026. Let's get through scores, and we'll talk to coaches later on during this program, which will, again, continue until 11 o'clock tonight. 5A scores we talked about at the top of 5A. We got a final in. Creek goes for two, and they get it. Number one, Cherry Creek stays undefeated. They defeat Valor Christian, the second-ranked team in 5A, 16-15. 26-0, a fourth-quarter score. Number three, Grandview over number 10, Arapahoe right now. Fourth-ranked Mountain Vista, 49-28 over number nine, Thunder Ridge. That is deep into the fourth quarter in that game. First-half score still, we have Fairview leading Ralston Valley 10-0, and that game's got to be creeping a little bit farther along. I know they had a delay because of weather at the Neck, which has its own weather system out there. So that game is going a little bit later than as expected. Here's some more scores within Class 5A. Finals that are in: Riverdale Ridge 15, Fossil Ridge 7, Legacy 41, Rocky Mountain 21. Fort Collins stays unblemished. They beat Erie. Final score is 56-9. Bear Creek also undefeated, 37-21 over Westminster tonight. Denver South dropped Prairie View 49-0. That is a final, as is this one, Mountain Range. We got that score in 32-14 with the Mustangs beating the Panthers 32-14 again. In the fourth quarter, Chaparral over Smoky Hill 42-3. Let's go to 4A. Start at the top. Within the top 10 halftime score, the latest we had was Ponderosa up on Vista Peak 28-13. Third-ranked Broomfield, this is a final, 50-0. Broomfield defeats Denver East. In the third, under delay, the latest that we knew, fourth-ranked Mesa Ridge over Coronado 41-6. Fifth-ranked Monarch got the win over Centaurus 49-9. Second quarter score, 14-0 Vista Ridge looking to upset Lutheran, but it's still within the first half of play with Vista Ridge over 7th-ranked Lehigh. Also in the first half, Pueblo West, 8th-ranked team in 4A, 42-0 over Widefield. Final that is in, 9th-ranked Roosevelt, easy over Greeley West, 47-0. 8-6, TJ beats Denver North. Montbello over Brighton, 57-3. Golden tops Dakota Ridge, 42-27. That's a final as well. These are in progress. Sand Creek 7, Rampart nothing in the second. Longmont 20, Pooter 17. That's in the fourth. Cheyenne Mountain 37, Doherty 0. That's also in the fourth. Overtime game right now. Douglas County looking to stay undefeated. They're tied up 28-28 with Horizon going in to the OT sessions. Let's go to 3A. Top-ranked Palmer Ridge, it's a final. They defeat Air Academy 28-0 tonight. Second-ranked Holy Family over Silver Creek in the third, 62-28. Third-ranked Timnath is undefeated still, 49-0 with the win over Niwot. Fourth-ranked Palisade just gets by Pomona over in the Grand Valley, 36-35 the final score. Fifth-ranked Meade, 14, Severance 7. That's the final score, a win for the Mavericks. Seventh-ranked Conifer stays undefeated, 61-7 over Stanley Lake tonight. Pueblo East, 8th-ranked team in 3A, 45-3 over Discovery Canyon. That is a final score, as is this one. Pueblo County, number 9 in 3A, 56-14 over Pueblo Central. Also a final. 10th-ranked Eagle Valley, 28, Rifle 14. Here's a couple that are in progress in Class 3A. Bertha, 28, Thompson Valley, 19. That's in the third. Sierra, 28, Thornton, 14, a halftime score. A final that's in, Steamboat Springs over Grand Junction Central, 32-14. In the third, Greeley Central over Mountain View, 32-6. 35-6 at the half for Lewis Palmer over Falcon. Glenwood Springs leading Summit, 7-6 in the fourth. That's a tight one in the Western Slope League. Skyline loses to Windsor, 42-0. That's a final, as is one coming in where Hinckley gets the win. Or, pardon me, correct myself. Hinckley suffers what has got to be a forfeit defeat, 2-0 to Mitchell tonight. And then we have nothing in still from the Harrison-Adams City contest. Let's look at 2A scores. Resurrection Christian hosting top-ranked Elizabeth this evening, and we have nothing in yet. Again, 720-252-3131, 720-252-3131, scores at coloradopreps.com. Top-ranked team in 2A. Someone cares to share that update for sure. Fourth-ranked La Junta, 24-12 over Alamesa tonight. That's a final. La Junta gets the dub. Fifth-ranked Delta, 49-0 over Pagosa Springs. Also a final. Nothing in from Denver West and University. Denver West, the Cowboys are ranked number 6 in our power rankings at coloradopreps.com, taking on University this evening, waiting on a score for that. 7th-ranked Lamar gets a win over Manitou Springs, 44-0. 10th-ranked Wellington leading Strasburg, the number 9 team in 2A, 49-7 in the fourth quarter was the latest that we have. Manual 46, the Academy 6, that's a final score. And here's a couple other finals within 2A. Centauri upsets, or not upsets, but Centauri's a 1A team beating Bayfield 47-6 tonight. And then Aspen edges out Gunnison 21-20. Those are final. And then here are others that we have on the slate, but no scores in yet. Banning Lewis Woodland Park, Prospect Ridge Weld Central, Bennett Salida, Coleridge Montezupa Cortez, and Valley Alameda. So we're waiting on scores from those, and here's one that is in progress that we had in the fourth within 2A, Englewood leading Kennedy 26-6. Let's go to 1A. Top-ranked Lyman over Byers 54-7. That's a final that's in. Colorado Springs Christian 49-0. They defeat Ellicott tonight. Olathe at the half was losing to Moffat County. That's the fifth-ranked team in 1A, Olathe, trailing by 4 at the half, the latest that we have. Denver Christian stays unblemished. They beat Pinnacle Charter 50-0 tonight. Halftime score, number 10 Wiggins over Holyoke, 12-0. Final, Monte Vista 51, Ignacio 6. Ray 21, Highland 14, also a final. And then Roaring Fork was taking on Grand Valley tonight. Let's look at 8-man, McClave hosting Honey. We still have no scores coming in on that, so share with us, please. Number 2, West Grand gets the win, 48-0 over Lake County. West Grand stays undefeated. Simla beat Akron, 58-14. And let's check other finals in 8-man. Gilpin County, 34, South Park, 32. Front Range Christian, 47-0 over Justice. Fowler defeated Rocky Ford, 63-6. And in the fourth, Norwood leading Rangeley, 34-0. finals that are in from six men, top-ranked Adalia, 75-24 over number four Wiley. 75-24, Adalia wins. And then Fleming, second-ranked team in six men, gets the win over Weldon Valley. That final score was 60-0. The other score that we have right now within six man is ninth-ranked Walsh leading Miami Yoder 28-0 in the first half of play. Again, reinforce how you can share your scores with us from wherever you are, 720-252-3131. And we will continue the Colorado Prep Scoreboard Show, driven by Ford, in just a few moments.
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19: ABC News, I'm Dave Packer in Washington, D.C. Singers and live performances as hundreds gathered in the Kennedy Center Friday night. They're outside forming a human chain in opposition to President Trump's takeover of the memorial and his threat to demolish it. President Trump says he's banning three major news organizations, CNN, MS Now, and Political, from the White House because he doesn't like their coverage.
20: We are banning them, yes, we are, and there may be others to follow.
19: In a statement, Politico responding, quote, "We will vigorously defend our First Amendment rights against any attempt to restrict them." Warren Buffett stepping down as chairman of Berkshire Hathaway. Buffett stepped down as CEO of the company late last year. His son Howard will succeed him as chairman. Pain at the pump. The price for a gallon of regular gas now $4.47, according to Gas Buddy. Diesel prices averaging $6.44 a gallon. This is ABC News.
21: 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I've been surfing here since I was a kid. Now, seeing my grandson out on the water, it means everything to me. 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
23: This is Dave Frazier from KWGN Channel 2 Pinpoint Weather. Chance for thunderstorms this evening, then partly cloudy overnight down into the low 50s. Upper 70s with a pretty good chance for showers and thunderstorms. Some may contain hail, lightning, wind, and even pockets of heavy rain. Sunday, a lower chance, but still some storms possible and in the low 70s.
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1: The risk of gusty showers and storms today will be isolated once again, mainly confined to the mountains and adjacent foothills with daytime heating, so they will be terrain driven. Could pose a risk for active fires and fire crews, so it's something I'll be watching pretty carefully.
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5: Just past the top of the hour, 10:05, as you're listening in all parts and all four corners of the Box State. Glad you're enjoying the Colorado Prep Scoreboard Show, driven by Ford. I'm Marty Cesario. Let's start talking to some coaches who are celebrating the rewards of a hard week of work. And with us right now is Cameron Stewart from Eaton. Cameron, able to get a victory last night over a previously undefeated Forge Christian team. How would you describe how you got that win?
31: Yeah, you know, I think all three phases we played pretty well. Our offense was pretty efficient last night. We were able to kind of jump out on an early lead, you know, and then our defense did a really good job of stopping a pretty tough run game. Was able to get off on third down quite often, and then even our special teams units, you know, we ended up forcing a safety and even having a kick return for a touchdown. So all three phases of the game were kind of clicking last night.
5: Sounds like a well-balanced win in all three phases, as you're describing it, talking to head coach Cameron Stewart from Eaton. You said your offense pretty efficient early on and then continuing throughout the game. What is it about the offense that's becoming more efficient as you continue through the season?
31: Yeah, you know, we kind of fully got Jackson Savona back this week. He had kind of been nursing a hamstring the last few weeks. And so, you know, we had some backups in Lincoln Dygert and Tucker Dreesen really stepping up in his place. But, you know, kind of before, I think Jackson had three touchdowns in the third quarter or the first quarter. And so having him back really helps us out in the run game. And then our quarterback, Braden Legler, he was really efficient. You know, he was like 10 of 12 passing. And so just kind of all around really good effort by all of them.
5: Seems like in the first quarter of this 26th season, you're kind of on a growth surge here. You started off the season tough, tight non-conference loss to TCA. And then you won a tight one against Rifle and then continued on where you've got some, you know, pretty comfortable wins, including the win over Forge Christian just last night. What is growing about Eaton right now?
31: I think the guys are just kind of finally clicking. You know, we are pretty experienced. We have a big senior class, but we also have a lot of guys in key positions that are talented, but maybe don't have the varsity experience quite yet. And so just getting those guys reps has been a big thing for us. But yeah, it's really just trying to get those guys to kind of lead on that senior leadership and then bring those guys along.
5: We notice University is in a pretty good spot right now. Latest score we had, they were up on number six, Denver West. Eaton and University right now, very early, of course, but you know, in a pretty good spot, a pretty good start within league play. Does this fit what your expectations were, you know, as you would get this deep where you're into week four?
31: Yeah, I think so. You know, like you said, we dropped that tough one in week one. But we kind of thought this was maybe where we could be right now. And then, you know, always going to play university is always fun. Coach Doss, I got a lot of respect for him. And so they're always really good and really challenging, and it's going to be a good game.
5: Yeah, well, County love, right?
31: Yeah.
5: All right. Well, hey, congratulations, victorious week. You know, we have talk about how football, there's only two outcomes, right? You work all week, and you're either going to win or you're going to lose, and you guys got the win. So.
31: Yep.
5: So celebrate, you and the guys, okay?
31: All right.
5: Thanks. All right. Enjoy yourself. Have a good night. That is head coach Cameron Stewart from Eaton. Again, Eaton able to get the victory just last night over previously undefeated Forge Christian. 51-14 was the final in that game. So thank you so much to Coach Stewart for visiting with us. We know that we have booked Dave Logan, the head coach from Cherry Creek. The Bruins able to get a victory over Valor in that tight game where our understanding is it was a late score by Cherry Creek, and they elected to go for two within regulation and got the win. So we'll hear the description straight and directly from the head coach, Dave Logan. Reportedly, we're going to have him coming up in just a few moments, so we will stand by for that. And then we're waiting on other coaches as well. We try to get 5 to 7 each and every night, along with delivering the scores to you. So let's, in the meantime, while we wait for more connections with head coaches that have won this week in Colorado football, let's rattle through some scores where we have Caleb O'Brien and Dan Mormon working with us right now, retrieving those scores from you and inputting those so we can share. 720-252-3131, 720-252-3131, or scores at coloradopreps.com. Let's do 5A. Creek, number one. Valor, 2. 16-15, the final. Creek gets the win, as we just shared with you, standing by to talk to head coach Dave Logan. Final score, third-ranked Grandview over 10th-ranked Arapaho, 26-0. It's a final now, 4th-ranked Mountain Vista, 49, 9th-ranked Thunder Ridge, 28. Fairview was leading Ralston Valley, 10-0. We'll have to check our Twitter for that, because I know that Dennis Ploice from Jeffco Preps is out there on site at the NAC. But the last we had was 8th-ranked Fairview up on Ralston Valley, 10-0 in the first half of play. These are final. Riverdale Ridge, 15. Fossil Ridge, 7. Legacy, 41. Rocky Mountain, 21. Fort Collins, 56. Erie, 9. Bear Creek, 37. Westminster, 21. Denver South, 49. Prairie View, nothing. Mountain Range defeated Boulder, 32-14, and Chaparral, this game is final now. Chaparral able to get a nice comfy win over Smoky Hill, 42-3. In Class 4A, Ponderosa leading Vista Peak at the half, 28-13. That's the top-ranked Pondo Mustangs up on Vista Peak. Halftime scores the last we had. In this case, on this evening, you kind of get a sense that we either are late on the scores or there's some weather that's involved in why those scores are not quite final yet. Third-ranked Broomfield with a 50-0 lead, or actually that's a final now, 50-0 is the final score, with Broomfield beating Denver East. And now Caleb just updated the Pondo game, 56-13. Ponderosa stays undefeated. They do defeat Vista Peak, 56-13. Let's continue through Class 4A. Fourth-ranked Mesa Ridge, 41-6 over Coronado. That's final. Fifth-ranked Monarch, 49-9 over Centaurus tonight. Seventh-ranked Lehigh was trailing Vista Ridge, 21-7. In a delay just before the halftime. 8th-ranked Pueblo West up big on Widefield in the first half, 42-0. Final, 9th-ranked Roosevelt over Greeley West, 47-0. Also a final, TJ in a tight win over Denver North, 8-6 in the Metro 7. Montbello, 57, Brighton 3. Golden, 42, Dakota Ridge, 27. Another final that's in. Longmont defeated Pooter, 20-17. And then here's one more final we have. Douglas County comes back, and that was actually the overtime game. Douglas County beats Horizon in overtime, 41-35. And so checking my list of unbeatens, there were 52 unbeaten teams coming into play this week. Douglas County remain amongst those unblemished. Within 4A, a couple that were in progress according to the scores we had, Cheyenne Mountain 37, Doherty nothing, and then also Sand Creek up on Rampart during a delay just before halftime. 3A scores, let's get you finals from 3A. Palmer Ridge, top-ranked team in 3A, 28-0 over Air Academy. Cadets take their first loss of the season. Number 2, Holy Family, 69-35 over Silver Creek. Timnath, number 3 in 3A, defeats Niwot 49-0. 36-35 the final. 4th-ranked Palisade defeats Pomona tonight. 5th-ranked Meade, 14-7 over Severance this evening. 7th-ranked Conifer, still undefeated, 61-7 over Stanley Lake. These are also finals. Number 8, Pueblo East, 45, Discovery Canyon, 3. 9th-ranked Pueblo County, 56, Pueblo Central, 14. Eagle Valley defeats Rifle, 28-14. So Eagle Valley will remain in the top 10 in our Colorado Preps Network power rankings. Other finals in 3A, Sierra over Thornton, 42-34. Steamboat Springs, 32. Grand Junction Central, 14. Last we had was Berthoud leading Thompson Valley, 28-14 in the second half of play. Greeley Central was up on Mountain View, 32-6 in the third. Lewis Palmer, big on Falcon in the first half, 35-6. Here's finals that we have, a trio of them in 3A. Glenwood Springs, 7, Summit, 6, Windsor, 42, Skyline, nothing. And then Mitchell takes a win over Hinckley in a forfeit, is our assumption. It's a 2-0 final. And then we have yet to get a final score coming in from the Harrison and Adams City game. Still waiting on scores from that top-ranked team, Elizabeth, on the road against Resurrection Christian, so we're waiting for that within Class 2A. Here's some finals in Classification 2A. 4th-ranked La Junta, 24, Alamosa, 12. Pagosa Springs lost to 5th-ranked Delta, 49-0. 7th-ranked Lamar, 44, Manitou Springs, 0 is the final score. And then a couple that are in progress, 30-0. A third quarter score with University leading number 6 Denver West. Also, 10th-ranked Wellington was up on 9th-ranked Strasburg, 49-7 in the fourth quarter. Final, Manual 46-6 over the Academy. And another final involving 2A squads. It was Centauri over Bayfield, 47-6. Of course, Centauri is coming out of Class 1A. Others on the schedule in 2A where we're waiting on scores. Banning Lewis Woodland Park, Weld Central Prospect Ridge, Bennett Salida, Montezuma Coal Ridge, and then also Alameda and Valley as well. And one more final to share with you. Brush on the road across the border beat Plainville out of Kansas. 25-8 was the final with Brush getting that victory. And here we'll add one more in progress. Englewood leading Kennedy, 26-6. That was a fourth quarter score that we had. Let's move to 1A. Lyman big over Byers. Top-ranked team Lyman, 54-7 over Byers. Fourth-ranked Colorado Springs Christian, 49-0 over Ellicott. Olathe loses to Moffitt County. So Olathe falls out of the ranks of the unbeaten. Moffitt County defeats them 19-15. Number 9, Denver Christian stays undefeated, 50-0 over Pinnacle. 10th-ranked Wiggins, 39, Holyoke, nothing. Monta Vista, 51, Ignacio, 6, also final. This one as well, the final is in. Ray, 21, Highland, 14. Let's go to the 8-man division, the finals that are in. Okay, we do have top-ranked McClave. Able to defeat Honey tonight, 60-20 the final score. So McClave's still undefeated, and they'll remain at number 1 likely, according to the Colorado Preps Network Power Rankings. Number 2, West Grand, also unblemished, 48-0 over Lake County tonight. Simla tops Akron, 58-14. That was 3 versus 6, where 3rd-ranked Simla gets the win. Number 4, Las Animas, scores coming in right now. We'll wait for Caleb to update that. How do you like that for some live radio for you? The final is in. 4th-ranked Las Animas over Holly, 50-0. Sedgwick County over Calhoun, 50-6. So Sedgwick County will stay in the top 10. Nothing yet from Dolores and Escalante, New Mexico. Hayden defeats Vail Christian. First loss of the year for 8th-ranked Vail Christian. Hayden gets the dub, 46-14. Gilpin County over South Park, 34-32. The final, this one's also final. Front Range Christian over Justice, 47-0. Fowler defeats Rocky Ford 63-6. And one other final we have in with eight-man, Norwood dropping Rangeley 34-0. And let's continue on into the six-man division. Top-ranked Adalia against fourth-ranked Wiley. Final, Adalia gets the win 75-24. Number two, Fleming over Weldon Valley 60-0. That's a final score. In progress, fourth quarter score. Number five, Cheyenne Wells, 61-0 over Manzanola. That was, again, in the fourth. In the first, ninth-ranked Walsh was leading Miami Yoder 28-0. That's the latest that we had as we're getting another update on that. This is a final, Mountain Valley over Leveda, 68-30. And others on the docket within six-man, 7th-ranked Pete's and Briggsdale, and also 3rd-ranked Otis and Deer Trail. So we're waiting for scores on that. Again, reinforcing how you can contribute. 720-252-3131, 720-252-3131, or scores at coloradopreps.com. Still waiting to talk to some head coaches. Reportedly, we're going to talk to head coach Dave Logan in a bit after Creek's win over Valor tonight. We have some other coaches who are on our radar as well as we try to make those connections, including David Guy from Simla, and then Toby Kechter from Idalia after they get the win, number one squad there. So we'll try to share those with you in just a few moments, along with continuing to harvest, curate, and get those final scores in for this week in Colorado football. Remember, we do this every Friday night, 9:30 to 11 o'clock. 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I'm Marty Cesario. In studio, the Mountain TV studios in downtown Denver, along with Alex Luthold, who's running the show. And then we have Caleb O'Brien and Dan Mormon. More coming up on the Colorado Preps Scoreboard Show, driven by Ford. Hang on.
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16: Shotgun snap, Bo to the end zone. Ball is caught. That is a great catch by Cortland Sutton. Denver touchdown.
15: Can the defense continue to dominate?
18: But because it's defense, and nationally we hate defense because fans hate defense, we are saying, oh, it's not sustainable. You can't do that. Well, for 2 years in a row, you're talking about one of the elite defenses in the NFL. So don't tell me it's not sustainable. Because it sure seems like it right now.
15: Will this be a breakthrough year for Bo Nix?
19: I think the key to this Denver Broncos offense and that next step for Bo Nix and the Denver Broncos is Jalen Waddle.
0: I think it's going to be a breakout year for Bo Nix.
1: Will the Broncos make it to the playoffs again?
16: Allen pumps once, loads it up, home run ball down the middle of the field. Ball's intercepted. P.J. Lock with the interception. Down the east sideline he goes, and the Broncos have it at their own 40.
1: Broncos games and talk are on Northern Colorado's voice. 103.1 and 1310, KFKA. The boys
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23: The risk of gusty showers and storms today will be isolated once again, mainly confined to the mountains and adjacent foothills with daytime heating, so they will be terrain driven. 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
5: Colorado Prep Scoreboard Show, driven by Ford. Thank you so much for listening in as we share the scores with you from all seven divisions within Colorado, including Class 5A. And we've talked in detail about that juggernaut matchup in Class 5A between number one Cherry Creek and second-ranked Valor, a 16-15 win over the Cherry Creek Bruins. Right now with us is head coach Dave Logan, and we're trying to collect all the details, Dave. It sounds like an extremely exciting finish to a great football game.
25: Yeah, Marty, really, really, I mean, it had to be a fun game to watch if you weren't emotionally invested in it, and credit to both teams. I thought both teams played really hard. Valor is an exceptionally talented team, well coached, and you know Mike has done a great job since he's been there. I know that that team will be right in the thick of things at the end of the season. So proud of our kids for hanging in there and just finding a way to make enough plays to eke out a win.
5: Let's talk about how you found the way as we continue our conversation with winning head coach Dave Logan after the victory over Valor Christian tonight, 16-15. Originally, we were thinking that you went for two, and that's how you were able to get up on top, but now our understanding is it was actually you missed the two, went down, and got a game-winning field goal, and then made a stop. Can you help us out with the final details of how you got that win?
25: We drove down and scored, and it was 15-13 at that point. We had a two-point play called, and we hadn't botched a snap the entire night. And I don't know that necessarily if it was a bad snap or Tay just mishandled, but I'd have to look at it on film. But we didn't get it. And so we were down to one timeout, and there were a little more than 2 minutes to go. So obviously we knew we had the onside kick, and Jolin hit a and honestly, I've done it every single day to practice. Hit a perfect onside kick, and Jack George was able to go up and get it. And from that point on, we were able to move it close enough to get a field goal with just a few seconds left.
5: Oh, that's fun. Dave Logan, head coach for Cherry Creek, after the Bruins get the win over Valor tonight, 16-15. Applause to special teamers working hard all week, and then just like they practice, able to get some rewards for that work, which resulted in that victory. So my understanding was also that you were working with some duress and personnel too, right? Some challenges down to a third-string quarterback. Is that how you would describe it? So that would add to the challenges that you overcome to get the win.
25: Well, we lost two quarterbacks last week against Legend, and one of them is in concussion protocol. One of them has a broken growth plate in his pelvis, so he's going to be out at least 6 weeks. And so Tay came in. He came in the fourth quarter last week, and, you know, I thought played reasonably well for his first varsity snap of his career. And, you know, the thing about him, he's an excellent basketball player. He's probably going to play basketball in college. But he just, you know, the moment is not too big for him because he's been in big moments in basketball. So he's got kind of a gamer swag to him that I really like. But he played exceptionally well, gave us chances. We didn't catch the ball very well in the game, but he gave us a lot of chances, both throwing the ball, and he picked up a couple really valuable first downs when protection broke down too.
5: Dave Logan and the Cherry Creek Bruins are a team that's earned the right to have, you know, a big picture plans. You're into the fourth game of the season now. You got a victory this evening. You're 4-0. What are you learning about this year's version of Cherry Creek?
25: I think every year is different, and I think that we're young and inexperienced. So we've got a handful of seniors that are playing vital roles but they played JV last year, and so I'm proud of those guys. And we've got, I think, 10 or 11 sophomores in our play rotation, we're playing good teams. We're playing some of the best teams in the state. And so it's baptism by fire, and you can learn a lot about your team for sure. But, our thing is you just come to work every day. You try to find something to get better at, and you do that, you rinse and repeat. So, Proud of them tonight. I thought it was really a resilient effort, a physical game by both teams. And again, you know, if you weren't emotionally invested in that game, if you just were watching the game, I think that was one of the more entertaining games in high school football that you would see anywhere.
5: Now you've got us inspired, almost compelled to go look at the replay. So we'll have to dig around YouTube and see if we can find some film of that one. All right. Well, hey, congratulations, Dave. You're now 4-0 on the 2026 season.
25: Appreciate it, Marty. Thank
5: you. All right. Dave Logan calling in, the head coach of the Cherry Creek Bruins. Again, as you've heard the detailed description from the head coach, and as we try to share that with you as well, Cherry Creek coming back and able to beat Valor tonight, a final score of 16-15. So, again, kudos and applause for Cherry Creek on what they achieved tonight. Still waiting on more calls from head coaches. We're standing by. Some are coming in as we're talking, waiting to see if we can get a couple of more coaches to contribute here and describe how they were able to get victorious this evening. On our list is David Guy from Sinla. We've got Toby Kechter from Idalia, and we will try to get a couple more within the last half hour of this program. If I check my call log, I do believe we had one of the coaches trying us, and I can't discern who that was, but we'll stand by for more to come. Until then, of course, the fundamentals of this broadcast is let's give you some scores. Why not? And since we were just talking to head coach Dave Logan in Class 5A, let's rattle through some scores in the 5A division. Again, Cherry Creek over Valor Christian tonight, 16-15. Bruins stay undefeated. Number 3, Grandview, also undefeated, 26-0 over 10th-ranked Arapahoe. 49-28, the final score. Mountain Vista beats Thunder Ridge We've got a third quarter score. That one's got to be delayed because of weather. Fairview over Ralston Valley, 17-14. That's an 8-5 Knights against Mustangs. Finals in 5A, Riverdale Ridge, 15-7 over Fossil Ridge. 41-21, the final. Legacy beating Rocky Mountain. Fort Collins is undefeated. They able to get a comfortable win over Erie tonight, 56-9. Bear Creek also unblemished, 37-21 over Westminster. Denver South, 49-0 over Prairie View in the 4A Big 8. That's a final, as is this one. Mountain Range over Boulder, 32-14. And Chaparral, handily over Smoky Hill, 42-13.

0: Cyclones victorious tonight. Same with number 9, Roosevelt, 47-0 over Greeley West. 8-6, the final, TJ over Denver North. Montbello, 57-3 past Brighton. Golden, 42. Dakota Ridge, 27. Sand Creek, 14. Rampart, nothing. That was another one down in El Paso County that was in a delay in the first half of play. 17, let's see, Longmont 20-17 over Pooter, and that is a final. Trojans get the win in that game over the Impalas, also a final, 37-0. Doherty was defeated by Cheyenne Mountain, and then 41-35 with Horizon losing to Douglas County, so that keeps the Huskies as one of the remaining unbeaten teams in the Class 4A division and in Colorado. We're standing by for calls from head coaches. Let's see if we can get some 3A scores to you as we wait for more head coach calls to come in. Palmer Ridge 28-0 over Air Academy. That was two unbeatens. Well, Palmer Ridge Bears are the ones who stay unblemished, top-ranked team in Class 3A. Number 2, Holy Family, 69-35 over Silver Creek. Timnath, third-ranked team in 3A, 49-0 over Niwot. Palisade gets by Pomona. Tight game, 36-35. The final, Bulldogs win. 14-7, fifth-ranked Meade over Severance. Seventh-ranked Conifer also unblemished, 61-7 over Stanley Lake. Pueblo East, 45, Discovery Canyon, 3, number 9, Pueblo County, 56-14 over Pueblo Central, 10th-ranked Eagle Valley, 28, Rifle, 14. Berthoud beat Thompson Valley, that's a final now, 36-34 in a tight game there, 42-34, Sierra defeating Thornton, Steamboat Springs dropped Grand Junction Central, 32-14. And we have a call coming in. Let's go ahead and pick up here. Hello, you're on the Colorado Prep Scoreboard Show.
1: Hi, how's it going?
0: All right. Who do we have with us? I don't have my call.
1: It's Toby Kechter, I believe.
0: How you doing? I thought maybe it was Toby Kechter is calling in, and that's okay. We can go ahead and correct ourselves live on the air. It's a live show. Toby Kechter from Idalia. Big win for Idalia, and when I say big, you put 75 points on the board. Toby, you played a fourth-ranked team in Wiley and won 75-24. If we just bullet point that, how'd you get a win like that?
1: I always come out and we ran the ball really well, and our O-line did a good job up front, and our running backs ran hard. And six men, you put a hat on a hat, and you got a dynamic runner like Gabe Bodie or Colby or Brody. You can score a lot of points, so that's what we did tonight.
0: What makes those guys, as far as the run game, what makes them so dynamic and unique in how they're dynamic?
1: I'd say our O-line is, they take pride in blocking. I mean, you think six-man, a lot of people think just running around, throwing the ball around. That's not the way we play. We work on blocking just like an 8- or 11-man team would, and we take a lot of pride in it, and our lead blocks as well. I'd say that dynamic comes from, lifting weights and working on their speed and agility, and just like anybody else. But so that's what it does for us.
0: Talking to Toby Kechter from Idalia, who, again, remains undefeated on this season. You're up to 5-0 now. You defeated Wiley tonight, 75-24. What parts of the defense excelled tonight?
1: Actually, our defense didn't give up any points. Wiley returned 3 kicks and then kicked a 38, 35-yard field goal. I guess the defense gave up a field goal, but defense actually played really well. Wiley's a good team. They got a lot of nice pieces, a lot of team speed. Defense played well.
0: That's outstanding. So, again, if you heard what head coach Toby Kechter said, Idalia gave up 24 points. The defense yielded 3, and that was via special teams. The kick unit got 3 in for Wiley. So that's an outstanding effort. Hey, you guys are undefeated right now. Is this what you expected from your squad this year in 26?
1: Yeah, no, I expect our team to play well every week. Expect us to go out there and compete, and they play the way they should. I like our chances.
0: What do you expect from your squad in the upcoming weeks?
1: I'm expecting to improve each and every day, and every game come out ready to go, and not take any team for granted, and play the game the right way, and play hard and physical.
0: There you go. Well, you guys go get after it. Congratulations, Toby.
1: All right, thank you.
0: Appreciate that. Toby Kechter, the head coach for Idalia, 75-24 victory tonight over Wiley. And Wild, I love it. That's why we visit with the head coaches, right, because they can fill in the details for us. Gave up 24. Defense actually yielded 3. 3 touchdowns that Wiley got against.

0: against Adalia tonight. We're all on special teams in the return game. So congratulations again to Adalia. And thank you so much again, Toby Kechter, the head coach, giving us a buzz. More head coaches to talk to in just a few moments. Let's go ahead and keep on keeping on with the scores. Classification 3A is where we left off, and we'll share the finals with you, where Palmer Ridge stayed undefeated, beating Air Academy. Second-ranked Holy Family, 69-35 over Silver Creek in 3A. Timnath, 49. Niwot, nothing. So third-ranked Timnath stays undefeated. Palisade gets past Pomona, 36-35. Fifth-ranked Meade, 14-7 over Severance. Conifer, 61-7. Getting past Stanley Lake in a comfy win there. Seventh-ranked Lobos still also have yet to lose here in 26. Pueblo East, 45, Discovery Canyon, 3. Ninth-ranked Pueblo County, 56-14 over Pueblo Central. Tenth-ranked Eagle Valley, 28-14 over Rifle. Let's see, Steamboat Springs defeated Grand Junction Central, 32-14. Glenwood Springs by one over Summit, the final in the Western Slope League, 7-6. In progress.
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0: 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We do this every Friday night, 9:30 to 11 Mountain Time, all throughout the course of the regular season and into the postseason, as we enjoy our football at the preps level here in the box day. Got a special guest with us right now, a winning head coach to visit with. It's head coach David Guy from Simla, and Simla gets the victory this evening. Simla defeating Akron. That was a 3-6 matchup, with Simla winning 58-14. So, David, let's just start with just the bullet-pointed Barstool details on how you got that win over Akron.
22: Well, I do have to be honest in saying that the last 2 weeks, Akron has lost two of their best players. I guess people could argue if it is their best, but a starting lineman and their quarterback. And so that made them a completely different team. But I thought our kids prepped well all week, and they said it doesn't matter who's playing, we're going to try to play to our best. And we jumped out on them early, hit some big passes, and we got in some really good matchup situations for us. Our quarterback, Evan, throws a really good ball. And Tatum Kachera is known for his basketball prowess, but he's an awful good football player, too. And so, and then we got our running game going. We got him spread out a little bit so we could get some alleys. And our running game was working really well, too.
0: Talking with David Guy, the head coach for Simla. Again, Simla able to get the victory and stay undefeated. They get the win tonight. And we congratulate them on that. You know, a couple of notes that you mentioned that I was aware of, is I'm getting fed some intel from where you were on site there. Is let's start with the fact that, yes, it's a reality where, you know, your opponent was missing some personnel there, but still a pretty good football team. You know, did you have to make adjustments with that would be challenging, or was the fact that they were missing personnel really one of the key catalysts to why you would get a win?
22: I think that's a big part of it. You know, they are so extremely well coached with Coach Weirs and Coach Christensen. Their schemes are so good that we just said, let's just focus on the scheme rather than the person that we're playing, and make sure that we know what's going on with the scheme and then do our job. And that's all we could really control. And so that was the main focus. Our defense did a really good job of rallying to the ball. We read keys well. We really didn't miss too many keys as far as, you know, Akron. It's 8-man football, but I always laugh and say they've got guys going 12 different directions. And so we did a good job of really making sure that we were focused on what we were supposed to read and pay attention to, rather than all the other stuff going on behind it.
0: Yeah, Akron was, you know, they're an 8-man football team missing some personnel, but they're still varsity players who are some of the best in their community, right? So you still got to perform, yeah. You got to execute. You talk about the defense, only gave up a couple of touchdowns. What parts and which players excelled this evening for Simla?
22: You know, everybody. Our nose tackles, we rotate three guys in at D tackle. We got a freshman, Dason Watson, couple seniors, Ephraim Rasko and Titus. And they did a great job. They do a good job of giving a center a different look all the time. They each play a little bit differently. And then our two defensive ends, we're really happy with them. We think they do a great job. We always make a couple mistakes, just like as coaches. We have a couple bad play calls all the time. But we feel like those guys up front so far have done a really good job.
0: Let's talk about the kid you mentioned, Tatum Kotchera. Or is that how I say it correctly?
22: Yeah.
0: Gotcha.
22: Yep, that's it.
0: Do you want to describe his measurables and expand on just what kind of dynamic athlete that kid is?
22: You know, he's 6'7", he's 200 pounds, and he's strong. And a lot of times he's the fastest guy on the field, which is pretty rare for eight-man football to have that kind of size and still be the fastest guy. And so that helps a lot. And then, you know, Evan's our quarterback, and he has done a great job of preparing himself and being better and better. And I think he had another 6 touchdowns tonight, and so throwing, and he just delivers the ball on the money way more times than he doesn't.
0: Where do the Cubs go from here? What do you expect from your team as you move forward? You know, you're undefeated right now, first quarter of the season.
22: Got a bye week this week, and we're needing it. You know, by this time of the year in football, everybody's beat up a little bit, and nicks and bruises. So it's going to be nice to have a bye week, and then we jump into league, and, you know, that's super important. And so we start off with Albert, and we got to prepare for them and make sure we're ready to go for them. And once that game's done, then we'll move on. But, you know, we talk about, you know, it's an old Nick Saban thing, but talk about he was with a guy one time and they were fishing and the guy kept throwing back everything that was bigger than a 9-inch fish, and it infuriated Saban so much. And he said, "Why would you do that?" And the guy said, "Well, I only have a 9-inch frying pan at home." And the moral of the story we talked to our kids about is, don't be satisfied with a 9-inch frying pan. Like, go get a bigger one. So every week the fish needs to be a little bit bigger, and your goals need to be a little bit bigger. So that's one of the things we talked about.
0: Perfect. Head coach David Guy sharing the fishing stories, relatable to football. And, of course, in terms of your upcoming in the near future expectations, very realistic. You know what I want to do? I got a bye week after 4 games. We're going to heal. You guys heal, and then you celebrate. Congratulations on the victory.
22: Yeah. Thank you.
0: All right. There's David Guy from Simla. Again, the final score, 58-14. Simla stays undefeated. They're now 4-0. Number 3, Simla, getting the victory over 6th-ranked Akron. And again, we thank David Guy for visiting with us, along with all the coaches who've been able to share this evening. Really enjoy that, and hopefully you will as well. We try to cut those up and share those over the weekend so you get a chance to listen back on replay in case you missed something or did not get a chance to hear. Until then, we continue to share final scores with you as they come in. We have Caleb O'Brien and Dan Mormon continuing to work tirelessly as they bang away on their devices, retrieving those scores from you so we can share them as well with everybody in Colorado. So, again, you can share those with us, 720-252-3131, 720-252-3131, or scores at coloradopreps.com. So let's go ahead and track back through the rest of the scores, and we'll jump back up to Class 5A and try to do a little fast-paced, situational, 4-minute offense here with the scores. Here we go, 5A, 1 versus 2, Cherry Creek 16, Valor Christian 15, number 3, Grandview, 26-0 over 10th-ranked Arapahoe. Mountain Vista, 49-28 over Thunder Ridge, so the 4th-ranked Golden Eagles get the victory there. 4th quarter score in a late game that was delayed, 8th-ranked Fairview leading Ralston Valley, number 5 in 5A. That score is 24-23, still going on, Knights and Mustangs. Finals in 5A, Riverdale Ridge, 15, Fossil Ridge, 7, Legacy, 41, Rocky Mountain, 21, Fort Collins, 56, Erie, 9, Bear Creek over Westminster, 37-21, Denver South 49, Prairie View nothing, Mountain Range defeating Boulder tonight 32-14, and Chaparral easy over Smoky Hill 42-3. In 4A, finals that are in, top-ranked Ting Ponderosa 56-13 past Vista Peak, 50-0 Broomfield defeated Denver East, number 4 Mesa Ridge 41-6 over Coronado, 5th-ranked Monarch 49-9 past Centaurus, a late score that's still coming in, Vista Ridge 21-7 leading 7th-ranked Lutheran. Pueblo West, 9th-ranked team in 4A, 51-0 over Wyfield. That's a final. Roosevelt defeating Greeley West, 47-0. TJ over Denver North, 8-6, 57-3. The final, Montbello beating Brighton. Golden over Dakota Ridge, 42-27. Sand Creek, 14, Rampart, 0. That game still trying to progress through a delay. Longmont 20-17 over Pooter tonight, a final. Cheyenne Mountain defeated Doherty 37-0. Douglas County in overtime over Horizon 41-35. That keeps D.C. undefeated on the season. In 3A, top-ranked squad Palmer Ridge over Air Academy 28-0. Number 2, Holy Family 69-35 over Silver Creek. Third-ranked Timnath 49-0 past Niwot. 36-35, Palisade edges Pomona. Number 5, Meade, 14-7 over Severance. Number 7, Conifer, 61-7 past Stanley Lake. 8th-ranked Pueblo East, 45, Discovery Canyon, 3. 9th-ranked Pueblo County, 56, Pueblo Central, 14. And the 10th-ranked team in 3A, Eagle Valley, gets a win over Rifle, 28-14. Other finals in 3A, Berthoud 36, Thompson Valley 34, Sierra defeating Thornton 42-34, Steamboat Springs 32, Grand Junction Central 14. Greeley Central was leading Mountain View in the third in the Cass-Lapooter Conference. That's another game that must be extended or we're getting late scores in. LP beat Falcon 56-6. Glenwood Springs edge Summit 7-6. Windsor 42, Skyline 0. Hinckley loses in a defeat. That must have been a forfeit. Mitchell gets two on the board and a victory in that game. And a fourth quarter score, Harrison leading Adams City 28-0. In 2A, still nothing from the Elizabeth Resurrection Christians. So the Cardinals being elusive, and so are the Cougars. RC and Elizabeth still playing out there somewhere, perhaps, looking for a score on the number one team in Class 2A. Fourth-ranked La Junta, 24-12 over Alamosa, a final that is in. Fifth-ranked Delta, 49-0 over Pagosa Springs. 30-0, University drops Denver West and hands the Cowboys their first loss of the season. That's a final. Seventh-ranked Lamar, 44-0 over Manitou Springs. Wellington, 56, Strasburg, 7. 10 beats 9 in 2A. Manual, 46, the Academy, 6, a final that's in. A fourth-quarter score that we had, Weld Central over Prospect Ridge, 26-6. Nothing on Bennett, Salida, nor Montezuma, Cortez, and Coleridge. A final, Centura over Bayfield, 47-6. Aspen edged out Gunnison, 21-20. Englewood defeated Kennedy, 26-6. Brush over Plainville, Kansas on the road, 25-8. And no score in from the Valley Alameda game. Let's look at Class 1A. Top-ranked, Tim. No problem at all. Lyman over Byers, 54-7. Colorado Springs Christian, 49-0 over Ellicott. Moffat County defeated Olathe, 19-15. That's the fifth-ranked team in Class 1A. Olathe taking an L this evening. Denver Christian stays undefeated. Big over Pinnacle, 50-0. And Wiggins shuts out Holyoke, 39-0. A couple of other finals in Class 1A. Monte Vista, 51. Ignacio, 6. Ray over Highland, 21-14. McClay, they're still undefeated, 60-20 over Honey, the top-ranked team in the state. Number 2, West Grand, 48-0 over Lake County. Similarly, you just heard David Guy sharing the results of that game and some descriptions. Also a cool fishing story tied into football. West Grand beats Lake County 48-0, and then Simla wins 58-14, so that's 3 over 6 in the class at the eight-man division. Las Animas, fourth-ranked team in eight-man, 50-0 over Holly. Sedgwick County, 50. Calhoun, 6. Dolores defeated Escalante out of New Mexico, 40-8. And Vail Christian suffers their first loss of the season. Hayden beats them 46-14. Gilpin County over South Park, 34-32. Front Range Christian, 47-0 over Justice. Fowler, big over Rocky Ford, 63-6. Finals in six-man, Adelia over Wiley, 72-24 in a 1B4 matchup. Fleming stays undefeated, 60-0 over Weldon Valley. Number 3, Otis, 60. Deer Trail, 6. Number 5, Cheyenne Wells, 61-0 over Manzanola. Number 7, Pete's, we have that, 51-0. And Walsh gets by Miami Yoder, 57-6. I want to thank the work of Alex Leuthold in studio here with me, along with Caleb O'Brien. Dan Mormon, of course, helping us out, also covering games on the beat. Our executive producer, Nate Lundy. I am Marty Cesario. We do this every Friday night from 9:30 to 11 o'clock. You've been listening to the Colorado Prep Scoreboard Show, driven by Ford, and we say good night from Denver.
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25: ABC News, I'm Dave Packer. Here's the way it sounded outside the Kennedy Center Friday night. Hundreds of people gathering, some singing, as you can hear, in opposition to President Trump's takeover of the memorial and his threat to demolish it. They formed a human chain. President Trump saying Friday that he has a deal with Denmark to bolster the U.S. military presence in Greenland. Danish Prime Minister says the deal will be signed next week. Pain at the pump. The price for a gallon of regular gas, $4.47, according to Gas Buddy. Diesel prices averaging $6.44 a gallon. The price is taking a toll on truck drivers like Sonny Kishore, who lives and works in the South Bend, Indiana area.
26: It affects a lot. I had to find a job and do this because this is my passion, driving, but also being paid and to match up with the cost of living these days is very difficult.
25: Warren Buffett stepping down as chairman of Berkshire Hathaway. Buffett stepped down as CEO of the company late last year. Son Howard will succeed him as chairman. This is ABC News.
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30: This is Dave Frazier from KWGN Channel 2 Pinpoint Weather. Chance for thunderstorms this evening, then partly cloudy overnight down into the low 50s. Upper 70s with a pretty good chance for showers and thunderstorms. Some may contain hail, lightning, wind, and even pockets of heavy rain. Sunday, a lower chance, but still some storms possible and in the low 70s.
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34: 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Because of the start of fall next week.
10: Yep.
34: Songs with a version of fall in the title.
10: We were going to do Leaves, but there just aren't that many.
34: There's a few.
10: Yeah.
34: But not enough.
10: Not enough.
34: Yeah. So, again, we do this countdown the way we always do it. We figure out a song, how big a hit was it, or how iconic is the song, 1 to 10. Does it stand the test of time, 1 to 10? And then how much do you personally like it, 1 to 10? We put it all together, and there we have it.
10: Yes, sir.
34: Everybody happy with the way it turned out?
10: Yeah. Yeah, I think so. Yeah.
34: That was half-hearted, David.
10: Well, I think it's all right. It's good. There's nothing in, I'll say this, there's nothing in the list that I just object to.
34: Okay. Then
10: maybe
34: I would say
10: one. Maybe, all right, yes, there's one that I object to.
34: One. I can't wait to hear what it is.
10: Yeah.
34: All right, who's up first today?
10: All right, let's talk to Don. Hey, Don.
38: Hey, fellas. And thank God I thought I was pulling a fast one. I looked it up. I've been trying to find out songs with the name of Linguini in it because it's Linguini Day. But
10: yeah, you know, the, tough one. Yeah, real tough.
38: Oh,
10: yeah.
38: No, the other thing, you know, you guys brought up the Tickle Me Elmo. I got my normal wife one back in 96. Still in the box, but I wish I would have either put the money in the bank or got me to kick my ass, Elmo, for abuse of parents. Anyway, fellas, I was going to say Tom Petty, Free Falling.
0: Oh, yeah.
34: Well, Don's going to have a great weekend. It's a walk-off for him.
1: Number one. I'm
34: free. And I have to ask. Is it a unanimous number one?
0: That was a unanimous one. I think so.
34: Yeah.
0: It's an iconic song. Test of time, for sure.
34: Yes.
0: And I like the song.
34: Yeah, I do too. One of your favorite artists of all time, Scott.
0: Yep, definitely.
34: You know, you got a big box set coming up.
0: I heard that, but I think I probably got everything.
34: Oh, it's like 71 to 78 pre, like,
0: oh,
34: even Heartbreakers, some of that stuff after Mudcrutch.
0: Okay, well, I'll give it a listen.
34: So, I don't know if there's any hidden gems in there or not.
0: I'm sure there are somewhere.
34: Yep. Yeah. Okay. You know what, man? You talk about songs that hold up. Tom Petty songs do hold up.
0: Mm-hmm. Yeah, they do. They're
34: really well written.
0: And all the hits are still on the radio.
34: Yeah. Yeah. There's a lot of songs I like that were, I guess, secondary.
0: Yeah.
34: Like Even the Losers, would you call that a big hit?
0: No, but it's certainly, you know, one everybody knows.
34: Yeah. Here Comes My Girl.
0: Great song.
34: A great song.
0: Watch Her Walk. My favorite part of that song.
34: It's, yeah, it's good. All right, David, who's next?
3: Well, let's talk to Woody in Vancouver. Hey, Woody.
14: Hey, guys. Love your show. You know, we had a flower delivery early this morning. After looking at the card, I had to ask Mrs. Woody, who's Jimmy?
34: Her first love again.
0: Who's Jimmy?
34: But you got the last laugh there,
0: that's
34: Woody.
0: Right,
1: Woody's a father of 13 and a grandfather of 29. And he says, they think I'm something.
34: That's yes, right. They do.
0: They do. Like, who's Jimmy? It's either one of my 29 grandchildren or...
34: Oh, yeah.
14: That's funny. Okay, my song, Patsy Cline, I Fall to Pieces.
34: Oh, great song, man. Well played. Where's Patsy Cline?
0: Uh-oh.
34: There it is.

0: you believe this guy, David?
1: No, it's awesome.
2: I'm about to quit the show right now.
1: it's awesome.
0: If you could see the video, Robin's just mocking it all the way through.
1: That little guitar flourish is nice.
0: Wow, man.
1: I like it.
0: No, you don't.
1: Yeah, I do.
0: You were making fun of it.
1: Very Steve Vai-esque.
0: Oh, my gosh, man.
2: Sorry, it's not Peter Gabriel. Sorry.
1: No.
0: Okay. The number is 1-888-485-MVCR. Yeah. Songs with a version of Fall in the title. Who's next, David?
2: Sorry, it's going to take me a while to recover from that. All right, Damon. Damon, improve my...
3: Yes. Yes.
0: What's up, Damon?
3: I have a problem with AI. So I've been going to AI meetings.
1: My name is David.
2: It's like Mitch Hedberg just came back from the grave right there.
1: No,
2: that's
1: right.
2: Good.
0: No kidding.
1: That was good.
3: Falling in Love by Hamilton, Joe Frank, and Reynolds.
0: Yeah, dude.
4: Number four.
5: Baby, falling in love.
1: Falling.
5: Falling in love again.
0: Now you're making fun of this?
1: Oh, it's just falling.
0: My mom had this record, man. Lay off.
5: Baby, falling in love.
0: That's the short version.
1: Hamilton, Joe Frank, and Mr. Reynolds.
0: Yeah.
1: Yes.
0: But you're just making fun of everything today.
1: No, I'm not making fun of anything.
0: Mocking things.
2: Somebody went tinkle in your Cheerios this morning.
0: He's been sick all week. You know how, like, off air.
2: Yeah.
0: Holy cow.
2: Sorry about that,
1: fellas. It's been a rough week. It's been a rough week.
0: I mean, if we had a swear jar, you'd be broke.
1: Yeah.
0: There's no doubt about that.
1: Like I can curse it away.
0: You're no kidding.
1: Yes.
0: All right, who's next, David?
2: Let's talk to John in Connecticut. Hey, John.
6: Good afternoon, gentlemen, and you got to watch that swear jar, Scott. You got a big debit to pay off on all these games.
1: I know. I lose them all, too. Yes.
6: Yes. But I'm going to do something specifically for you. I am going to nominate a song that I know you will not mock, ridicule, and you may even sing along to it. Queen, Hammer to Fall.
1: Yeah, great song.
0: Okay. They call that a fan favorite.
1: Oh, yeah.
0: Are you going to sing?
1: Yeah. Oh, no.
0: We looked this up. This didn't do well at rock radio.
1: No.
0: Like, didn't crack the top 50. Did not crack the top 50 at rock radio in 1984. I mean, you try to tell people, like, by the mid-80s, Queen was done in the United States.
1: Yeah, there were some mishaps that happened there, yes. Yeah. They didn't tour a lot in the U.S. either.
0: No, but, I mean, it was, what, Hot Space, and then The Works to let off with Radio Gaga. That was not happening in the United States.
1: It was a tough one to swallow, even for Queen fans.
0: Yeah.
1: It's kind of grown on me as time goes on.
0: They had a comeback later in the 80s.
1: Yeah.
0: Which kind of was spurred on by One Vision. Well, from that Iron Eagle soundtrack.
1: Dust, crazy little thing called Love.
0: Well, that was early 80s.
1: Yeah.
0: That was from The Game in 1980.
1: Yeah.
0: Yeah. So anyway, that's the history of Queen. And now, back to the countdown, David.
2: All right, we got John in Texas. Hey, John.
7: Hey, guys. I'm out here in the Texas Panhandle. My pick is my mom's very favorite song of all time. My mom just started her 57th year of teaching and refuses to retire.
0: Wow.
7: She takes the kids that the world has given up on and teaches them to read.
1: Wow.
0: Her favorite what a song, great lady.
1: Awesome.
7: Yeah. Her very favorite song is Elvis Presley, Can't Help Falling in Love with You.
1: Yeah.
0: Oh, what a great song too, man. God bless your mom, John, and thanks for the call. And Scott, do not even think about mocking this song.
1: I like this song.

0: And you mock the king a lot.
1: Yeah, make fun of that guitar too.
2: No, that's
1: guitar. Just adds to the song, David. Remember what you're talking about.
0: But anyway, I love that song. Good call.
1: That one was good
0: all the way around.
1: It was. Yeah, that one took on a new meaning for me because my daughter really liked that song. Mm-hmm. She heard it once just on my playlist, and then she wanted me to sing it to her at night.
0: Oh.
1: So that turned into, like, for probably about a year, that was what I sang to her every night.
0: Oh.
2: Nice. Beautiful.
0: That's cool.
2: Nice memory, David.
0: Well, after Scott brought everybody down earlier with Patsy Cline mocking and such.
2: I didn't mock Patsy Cline. Just the guitar part, and I don't know. It just doesn't hit me right, I
0: okay.
2: guess.
0: All right, so we got number one. We got number two.
1: Bald eagle next.
2: Yeah.
0: We got number four. We're still looking for 3 and 5, the number. 1-888-485-MVCR. Songs with a version of Fall in the title, and we'll wrap it up next.

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7: The Markley, Van Camp, and Robbins Show. Jamie Markley, David Van Camp, Scott Robbins. All right, we got the Robbins trifecta coming up in a bit. Yep. Also, a couple of news updates, but we got to wrap up Friday 5. The start of fall next week. Songs with fall are a form of falling in the title.
1: Yep.
7: That's number one, Tom Petty, Free Falling. Number one by a long shot. Can't Help Falling in Love, Elvis. At number two. Hamilton, Joe Frank, and Reynolds, Falling in Love at four. We've had some great honorable mentions, too. And who's next, David?
1: Let's talk to Melinda. Hey, Melinda.
9: Good morning, guys. How are you?
7: Doing
9: good.
7: Great. Melinda, how are you?
9: I have been running around town, shouting from the rooftops, shouting in local parks, and now I got to do it through the airwaves. As of Tuesday, I am a first-time grandmother, and I'm just so stoked.
7: Oh, congratulations. That's fantastic.
1: Hang on
9: Thank
1: your wallet.
9: Thank you. Yep. Yeah, so yep. I was hoping you could pass along a question to Woody for me, since he's a father of 13 and a grandfather of 29, if he has any advice for me.
7: We will definitely get you in contact with Woody. Yes.
1: He would know.
9: Awesome. Yeah. I'm very, very happy for my granddaughter. So,
1: oh, granddaughter. All right.
9: Yes, her name is Rika Lynn, and she's going to rule the world someday.
7: Heck oh, yeah. Sweet.
1: All going to work for her.
9: So my guest for today is Sammy Hagar. I'll Fall in Love Again.
7: Grandmas that love Sammy Hagar. Man, that's fantastic.
21: Number five. I'll fall in love again.
7: You're always at ringside. That was big hit at rock radio, which means Scott Robbins didn't play it.
1: I liked it, though. I loved it.
7: Were you trying to get your top 40 program director to play it? Please let me play the Red Rocker.
1: I don't think so. I don't think that was even a conversation.
7: But okay. Yeah.
1: But it's a really good album. This is Standing Hampton, right? Yeah.
7: Yes, sir.
1: Yeah, good record.
7: This is really the lead good track from Standing Hampton.
1: Good songs on there.
7: Yeah. Yes.
1: Can't I Get can Loose. Tell. I love that song, too.
7: David's not a fan, I can tell.
22: I'm not going to say anything about it because I'm so happy for Melinda and her grandbaby.
1: Yeah.
7: Nice.
1: Even though she likes Sammy Hagar and David doesn't.
22: I don't have a problem with Sammy Hagar.
7: You know what would be fun is to hear an artist go back and reproduce the record the way they would want it.
1: Oh, kind of, yeah.
7: Because I bet that would be more guitar heavy.
1: Yeah. You know what I mean? Very palatable for radio.
7: Yeah, that's what they were trying to do with it, for sure. All right, David, who's next?
22: We got Mark in Portland. Hey, Mark.
23: Hey, gentlemen, happy Friday.
7: Happy Friday, Mark.
23: Hey, I went this week with one of my favorite college bands, R.E.M., with Fall on Me.
7: You know
1: Fall
7: what?
1: Yep.
7: That's a good song. I know you think I'm mocking. I'm not. I mean that.
1: I like it.
7: I always thought that was a good song. They had a handful of songs I liked. I mean, Rolling Stone tried to make them the Beatles or something.
1: Yeah.
7: Let's not get nutty. At the time, they were darlings, of course. But yeah, good song. Not one of their biggest ones either.
1: No?
7: Yeah.
1: I like it.
7: All right, David, who's next?
22: Let's talk to Russell in Texas. Hey, Russell.
24: Hey, how you doing?
7: Doing great, Russell. How are you, man?
24: I'm doing good.
7: Awesome. What you thinking for a fall song?
24: Well, I'm going to put a little Tejano into it. Let's go with Selena, I Could Fall in Love.
1: Selena.
7: Yes. Now, I don't know this. Was that a big hit?
22: Yeah, it's a... Yeah, it was a hit.
7: I suppose we should... You made a sour look there, Scott.
1: No, I never played it. I don't know. I mean, I think it was after I was out of top 40 already.
7: Okay.
1: Because or, I don't know when it was.
22: It's probably a bigger deal in Texas, especially.
7: Yeah,
22: Dallas-Fort Worth and San Antonio.
7: Well, Scott, the song you voted for in your five.
1: Yeah,
7: I think you had it at number three.
1: I did. That was a big, big record.
7: It shouldn't even qualify.
1: But I didn't. It was on the list, so.
7: I'm just saying.
1: I just thought, well, I didn't question whether it should qualify or not.
7: A version of Fall in the title. This is one word, Waterfall. That shouldn't be it, because it's Waterfall. That's not Fall. You get what I'm saying? But I And you said you would defend it when you voted for it at number
2: three.
7: Yeah,
2: I mean, it was a huge record.
7: What's the test of time on that?
2: I don't know.
22: I'm
2: I'm not sure on that.
7: What would you give it, David?
22: Probably a 4 or 5.
7: Which means that the like score for you had
2: I liked it a lot.
7: Yeah.
2: When I played it, yeah.
22: I like the song. And I like the Weird Al Yankovic parody of it. It's Phony Calls.
7: See, now I want to look that up. I've never heard it.
22: It's yeah, don't go making phony calls. Please stick to the 7-digit numbers you're used to.
2: There you go.
22: About prank calls.
2: He had to get permission. They gave it to him, and there you go.
7: That's great. All right, who's next?
22: Let's talk to Quentin. Hey, Quentin.
7: Quentin?
3: Yes.
7: You're on. What's up, dude?
3: Oh, hey. Hey, great. Awesome to get in my second time, and Markley, you're here this time. That's awesome.
7: Yes.
3: I'm going with Alicia Keys' Fallen.
7: Oh, yeah. Now, that was a big song, right?

0: What I really want to hear is both of you guys sing it.
1: Maybe you.
0: David's playing along, Scott.
2: No,
0: not going to do it? All right. Okay. We're still looking for number three,
2: yeah,
0: right?
2: I think
0: okay.
2: We're going to have to burn number three here.
0: All right. Here you go.
3: Number three.
4: Raindrops are falling on my head.
0: Big song.
4: Just like the guy whose feet are too
0: test the timer.
4: For his bed.
0: And Scott has nothing no use for it.
2: Not really, no. You don't like this song?
0: No, he doesn't.
2: Nah, it's all right.
0: He
2: really?
0: Mocks it. Oh!
2: It just, to me, was old when I was young.
0: Hey. I'll tell you what it is. It's too happy.
2: Right.
0: It's easy.
2: I want him to be bitter about the rain that's falling on his head. Not
0: right,
2: hopeful.
0: Exactly. I'm sick of the rain.
2: Exactly.
0: Yes.
2: Yeah.
0: We've got some honorable mentions, too. Hopefully we'll have time before your trifecta, but only if you allow the time, Scott.
2: Oh, sure.
0: And
2: we've
0: got some news updates to get to next.

0: This is Dave Frazier from KWGN Channel 2 Pinpoint Weather. Chance for thunderstorms this evening, then partly cloudy overnight down into the low 50s. Upper 70s with a pretty good chance for showers and thunderstorms. Some may contain hail, lightning, wind, and even pockets of heavy rain. Sunday, a lower chance, but still some storms possible and in the low 70s.
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9: I'm Jamie Markley, the Gen Xer, the Millennial David Van Camp, the Sexy Boomer Scott Robbins.
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10: Attorney General of Texas, Ken Paxton, also running for Senate, has put out a press release saying that they have shut down a Houston area birth tourism center that unlawfully facilitated over 1,000 births to foreign Chinese nationals. In April 2026, this is when he sued the, what is it, the DI Postpartum Care Center. The center operated a birth tourism business that primarily marketed its services to Chinese nationals and claimed responsibility for over 1,000 American-born babies. The operation went across four Houston-area properties and provided clients with assistance navigating the immigration process. Also coached foreign nationals on how to evade immigration restrictions, including advising women to apply for visas before pregnancy to avoid detection.
11: Boy, howdy.
10: So it is going to cease its operations. And there you go.
9: All right.
11: Man.
9: I happened to see an interview with Victor Davis Hanson talking about Iran. And I really have respect for that guy. We've talked about him before. I think we all have a level of respect for him. He's like the wise uncle or dad, grandpa, whatever you want to say.
10: Mm-hmm.
9: He's talking with Patrick Bet-David. Did I get his name right?
10: Yeah.
9: I think so. Anyway, he was admitting this thing with Iran didn't go the way he thought it would go, which is sort of refreshing. Because a lot of people don't want to admit, you know, I didn't think this would happen or this would happen. And in retrospect, he thinks we should have been a lot stronger in the beginning. Hitting bridges, all those sorts of things. But then where does it go? Here's part of it. I just want to play what he said and get reaction.
12: I mean, nobody's been accurate. Tucker Carlson said it would be World War III and on one end. And then we had other people saying it's going to be over in two weeks.
11: So, yeah.
12: So I think we're in a good position now. Once we finally saw that we have to go back to standard operating procedure, normal business, and can still inflict a level of pain on that theocracy that's not sustainable. But we are sustainable. We're going to be sustainable with our economy and our military, and they're not. And it's just a matter of time.
11: Let's see what
12: and
11: happens.
12: Let's see what happens.
9: Okay. And the word is, people do believe that if it's, you know, sometime soon, or at least by the middle of November, we're going to unleash on Iran like they have not seen before. We'll see if that happens.
11: Well, I don't know what we're waiting on then, if that's the case.
9: I think people were thinking it was midterms.
10: That hey, you don't want to really trigger some sort of oil crisis right before the midterms. That being said, I mean, it's already happening.
11: Right, exactly.
9: Because that's been their goal.
11: Yeah. I mean, I think you saw it, and I saw it's $100 a barrel now. Today's the day hit $100 a barrel.
9: Yeah. Oh, I thought it was yesterday.
11: Yeah,
9: it doesn't matter.
11: It's just $100.
9: Yeah, gas is going to be going up for a while.
11: Damn.
9: No doubt about it.
11: So anyway, that's the thing, man. The damnable misery of the whole thing is that, you know? It really is.
9: I don't know why. It just makes me laugh when you say the damnable misery.
11: Yeah. Well, it is. It is miserable.
9: It'd be more miserable if you're Iran, but yeah.
11: Oh, well, yeah. But, you know, I sometimes think you get lulled into this sense of false security by the way Venezuela happened.

0: you wonder if that happened.
1: I mean, you went in there in a number of days, and all of a sudden you got him, and the whole thing's over.
0: Right.
1: You know? But
0: you're talking about ideology with these people.
1: Not so much now.
0: They don't negotiate like most.
1: Right.
0: I think it's easy to say that.
1: Yeesh.
0: All right. You want some honorable mentions from our Friday Five?
1: Sure.
0: There are a lot of great ones. We did songs with Fall in the title. Tom Petty, Free Fallin' at 1, and it was Can't Help Fallin' in Love, Elvis at 2. B.J. Thomas, Raindrops Keep Falling on My Head, that Scott doesn't like, but a huge hit.
1: Mm-hmm.
0: And Test of Time, that was 3. Hamilton, Joe, Frank, and Reynolds, Fallin' in Love, and then I'll Fall in Love Again from Sammy Hagar at 5. All these honorable mentions. You remember the Aerosmith song?
2: I do. It was off the Nine Lives album, right?
0: Yes.
1: Yeah.
0: We played it. I saw that tour twice. Good show. Not their best album. The song was okay.
1: I was working with you at the rock station when we were playing this.
0: Oh, that's right.
1: Yeah.
0: Oh, that's right. I remember doing an interview with Tom Hamilton at the time.
1: Yeah.
0: He was the peacekeeper with the band.
1: Right. Because
0: they're always fighting.
1: Right.
0: Yeah. You can understand. No, you were singing this yesterday, Scott.
1: Eric Carmen. The late Eric Carmen. Yeah. Cleveland, Ohio. Formerly frontman, songwriter with the Raspberries.
0: There you go.
1: Yes.
2: Thank you.
1: Now on with the countdown.
0: Well, here's one. I don't know if either one of you know it or care.
1: I like this song.
0: You know who it is?
1: Fix.
0: Yes.
1: Yeah.
0: Top 40 didn't play that much.
1: Yeah, well.
0: MTV played it like crazy.
1: Yeah, we might have played it. I don't know.
0: Yeah, the Fix. And this was sort of a minor hit. It was Journey.
1: Yeah, After the Fall.
0: You know what album that's on?
1: What's that on, Frontiers?
0: Correct.
1: Yeah.
0: Well played. David's like, it was 4 years before I was born.
1: Yeah. Not their best song.
0: Yeah. Then you had...
1: No, forget.
0: Yeah. As a former member of the Kiss Army, not my favorite era.
1: No, mine either, but...
0: Yeah. But it hit for him, minor hit.
1: Yeah.
0: Yeah. You know what songs come back around with younger people, especially at the gym? Korn.
1: I don't know this song.
0: Korn came back around, man. Yeah. Falling Away From Me. What is this?
1: Peter Cetera.
0: Did you play this one?
1: Yes.
0: What is this?
1: Next Time I Fall.
0: Okay.
1: The former Chicago frontman.
0: Yes.
1: Amy Grant was on this record, too.
0: Really?
1: Yep.
0: Okay. Did you play this one?
1: No.
0: Mudvayne from Peoria, Illinois. I like that song. Okay, now your thing. Do you even know this song? Anybody?
2: I know this only because of you.
0: Oh, got it.
1: I don't know.
0: That's Motley. You wear the Shout at the Devil t-shirt. Yeah. That song's off Shout at the Devil.
1: Well,
0: you wear a t-shirt of an album you've never heard.
1: I saw the tour.
0: No, you didn't.
1: What was the one that was played in Peoria?
0: No, they weren't. No, they were supposed to open for Ozzy.
1: I saw them here. Somewhere.
0: Yeah, but it wasn't the Shout of the Devil tour.
1: Okay, I don't know what tour it was. Carnival of Souls? No, that was Kiss.
0: Carnival of Sins.
1: Sins, that was it.
0: Yeah, like in 2004.
1: Maybe it was Carnival of Sins. Yes. Where Tommy Lee's drum.
0: Huge
1: drum
0: fan, you're a huge
1: went
0: fan.
1: Up and it was spinning around. And
0: yes, of course.
1: He took free tickets for anything back then. Yeah.
0: Here's a band I saw. Did you play that one, Scott?
1: Sugar Ray,
0: man.
1: No. I didn't play it.
0: All right, did you play?
1: No. Before My Time.
0: Spinners?
1: Yeah.
0: All right,
1: great song, though.
0: That's a great vocal. There it is.
1: Oh, yeah.
0: All right. I think all this stuff puts Casey in a good mood, too.
3: Yes.
1: He played them all.
0: You ready for your big three?
1: Yeah.
0: I know he's ready. We should roll it up.
4: Are you ready?
5: One, two. Look at my shoe.
3: It's the three most important news stories of the day.
4: I hit the trifecta.
3: Well, at least according to Scott Robbins. It's the trifecta on the Markley, Van Camp, and Robbins Show.
0: Every day about this time, Scott Robbins' top three stories with his hero.
5: I'm Casey.
1: Well, hey, Casey, we had a lot of fun with it today, didn't we?
5: Yes.
1: He was counting. I mean, I think you played all those songs with the exception maybe of Mudvayne.
5: Yeah.
1: Yeah, that's what I thought. Okay.
5: I'm ready. Three.
2: Number three. He loved Mudvayne, though. I know that.
1: Well, he liked him. He's never hit the top 40, yeah. So there you go.
2: Viewers for the midterm convention.
1: Yeah, how about the numbers? First of its kind, midterm Republican National Convention. We were there. Viewer magnet garnering over 100 million live stream and cable news views. It's according to Breitbart today. The more than 100 million views were tallied across social media, live streams, including Facebook, TikTok, YouTube, as well as cable news.
0: Okay. You're talking like you could watch like a 10-second clip.
1: I don't know how
0: they would get credit.
1: Margin. I don't know how they
0: from
1: do
0: TikTok
1: it.
0: From TikTok or something?
1: I don't know how they do any of those.
0: Okay.
1: Republican convention, massive success, accomplished exactly what we set out to do, energize our base, said the spokespersons, plural, for the Republicans. And I don't know. I mean, this seems like something now that'll stick. That'll probably do it every 2 years now.
0: Yes. I mean, I'm not saying it wasn't a success, but I'm also saying, what's that person going to say? You know, we're really disappointed.
1: Well, yeah, but I mean, 100 yeah. million's 100 million, man. That's not bad. Not shabby.
0: Yes. Again, man, not to poo-poo it. I'm just asking. Are you talking about watching just 15-second clips somewhere? Is that what they're putting into the tally?
2: Well, also, I wonder if that's cumulative, like just over the course of a few hours for two nights.
1: I don't know, David.
0: Yeah.
2: I don't buy that at any one moment 100 million people were watching it.
0: No.
2: But like if they got 100 million eyeballs on it at just total over the course of two nights, yeah, that's pretty good.
0: Yeah. You always got to wonder and ask the question, like if I happened to watch, say I saw five clips, am I counted five times or am I just one person?
1: When you ask me, I don't know. I don't know what the answer is.
0: No, I'm just saying. I know you don't have the answer. I'm just saying those are the questions you wonder how they tabulated that. That's all.
1: Things communists might ask, but go ahead.
5: Now, on with the countdown.
0: Scott Robbins, trifecta top three of the day up to number
5: two.
2: Number two, Toys R Us is opening up a bunch of new stores.
1: Yeah, I this is amazing because I thought they were bankrupt and done and not ever coming back and all that. But here's some good news for adults who do not want to grow up. Toys R Us kicking off its biggest expansion in 10 years, opening 120 stores. They say this is among surging demand from adult customers. 2017 bankruptcy devastated them. They inked a one-year leases across the country as toy sales, by the way, notched their biggest spike since 2000. So now they are opening back up again. They're saying adults, it's like a playground for the adults now.
0: Yeah.
1: Okay.
0: Because those
1: I don't know
0: people
1: if that's
0: never
1: a good
0: had,
1: thing or not.
0: They never had kids.
2: Yep.
0: A lot of them.
2: Well, and Pokemon cards are huge again. So they're going to the old Toys R Us to buy Pokemon stuff.
1: Adults now account for 55% of the toy sales.
0: Holy
1: wow. God. What are y'all buying?
0: It's like some of these other stores. They've gone bankrupt and then they're opening new stores.
1: Based on nostalgia, I guess.
0: I mean, was it Bed Bath & Beyond or one of those?
1: Yep.
0: That like it went bankrupt, but then they're opening stores?
2: Yeah.
0: Like it's all you hear bankrupt. It used to be, yeah, they're gone forever. Not necessarily.
1: Can Arthur Treacher's Fish and Chips be far behind?
0: I haven't heard of that in years.
5: The countdown doesn't stop till we reach the top.
0: The Scott Robbins trifecta, top three of the day.
5: And finally, one.
2: Number one, a Florida man justifies smashing a taxi cab in New York.
1: Old Saul Vargas took a plea deal Thursday for disorderly conduct after he was caught shirtless on the video, jumping on the top of a hood of a yellow cab, smashing in the front windshield as thousands of Knicks fans flooded the streets near Madison Square Garden on June the 11th. He said, hey, man, I was celebrating. Yeah, I love the Knicks, but it was also my birthday. And who doesn't want to smash up a taxi cab on their birthday, huh?
0: That's a good question.
4: That's a really good question. I can't believe that was a defense.
0: Everybody.
4: But in this day and age, maybe it'll work in front of a jury. Who knows?
0: Yeah.
6: And there you have it.
4: I remember when I was 21, too. You know, my birthday. We went nuts, too.
0: I want to know when Arthur Treacher's went out of business.
2: Well, it's been a while.
7: I don't even know what Arthur Treacher's is.
0: See, I figured.
4: Arthur Treacher's Fish and Chips is a chain.
0: Yes. 1979 to 1982, the company experienced financial problems and bankruptcy proceedings.
4: Yeah, there you
0: five
4: go.
0: Years before Van Camp was born.
2: Pirate Long John Silver got him.
0: Nimrod's in the news and a news update next.

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10: As a football staff, we really have to focus on what we can control. 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
11: The risk of gusty showers and storms today will be isolated once again, mainly confined to the mountains and adjacent foothills with daytime heating, so they will be terrain driven. 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
19: Well, a hacker is claiming that he or she was able to break into the IRGC servers in Iran. Mm-hmm. And looking at the estimated death count from the slaughter that happened in January with the protesters,
20: yeah,
19: the claim is that the death toll was actually in the hundreds of thousands.
20: Oh, my gosh.
19: But, again, this is a claim made from a hacker. It's hard to get information out of Iran because they've shut down so much of the communications to the outside world.
20: Yeah, no doubt. All right, Nimrods, here we go.
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24: I love the poorly educated.
20: All right. Nimrods in the News, we go to New York. That's where 37-year-old Barry Bowser was arrested for drug possession on Tuesday.
19: Barry Bowser.
20: He was on his way to attend his court-ordered drug program.
19: Oh, gosh.
20: He was on probation for a previous drug offense when he was stopped at the courthouse. He was searched, found to be in possession of 35 grams of heroin and fentanyl, crack cocaine, digital scales, and packaging material. Said he sidestepped a 12-year sentence last time, but officials say that probation deal is off the table because there's new drug charges he's facing. But it's New York. How long is it actually going to stick? We'll see, and that's Nimrods in the News.
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2: ABC News, I'm Dave Packer in Washington, D.C. Singers and live performances. As hundreds gathered in the Kennedy Center Friday night, they were outside forming a human chain in opposition to President Trump's takeover of the memorial and his threat to demolish it. President Trump says he's banning three major news organizations, CNN, MS Now, and Politico, from the White House because he doesn't like their coverage.
3: We are banning them, yes, we are, and there may be others to follow.
2: In a statement, Politico responding, quote, "We will vigorously defend our First Amendment rights against any attempt to restrict them." Warren Buffett stepping down as chairman of Berkshire Hathaway. Buffett stepped down as CEO of the company late last year. His son Howard will succeed him as chairman. Pain at the pump. The price for a gallon of regular gas now $4.47, according to Gas Buddy. Diesel prices averaging $6.44 a gallon. This is ABC News.
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6: This is Dave Frazier from KWGN Channel 2 Pinpoint Weather. Chance for thunderstorms this evening, then partly cloudy overnight down into the low 50s. Upper 70s with a pretty good chance for showers and thunderstorms. Some may contain hail, lightning, wind, and even pockets of heavy rain. Sunday, a lower chance, but still some storms possible and in the low 70s.
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34: Shotgun snap, bow to the end zone. Ball is caught. That is a great catch by Cortland Sutton. Denver touchdown.
33: Can the defense continue to dominate?
29: But because it's defense, and nationally we hate defense because fans hate defense, we are saying, oh, it's not sustainable. You can't do that. Well, for 2 years in a row, you're talking about one of the elite defenses in the NFL. So don't tell me it's not sustainable, because it sure seems like it right now.
33: Will this be a breakthrough year for Bo Nix?
35: I think the key to this Denver Broncos offense and that next step for Bo Nix and the Denver Broncos is Jaylen Waddle. I think it's going to be a breakout year for Bo Nix.
33: Will the Broncos make it to the playoffs again?
34: Allen pumps once, loads it up, home run ball down the middle of the field. Ball's intercepted. P.J. Locke with the interception. 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
16: Normal is broke and common sense is weird, so we're here to help you transform your life. From the Ramsey Network in the Fairwinds Credit Union studio, it's the Ramsey Show. I'm Jade Warshaw. Next to me, Rachel Cruz, taking your calls about your life and your money. So give us a call. Jennifer's done that. Jennifer is in Las Vegas, Nevada, on the line right now. Hey, Jennifer, how can we help today?
17: Hi. Thank you for taking my call.
16: You bet.
17: Okay, so basically I wanted to get some advice. I thought I was doing pretty good financially. And I don't follow the baby steps or do any of that. But I watch you guys, and I know it's good, solid advice that you guys give. But now that I'm getting older, I realize that I don't know if I'm ever going to be able to retire.
16: How old are you?
17: I am 53 years old, and my husband is about the same. He's 52, almost 53. And we bought a house probably 5 years ago. And, you know, that was our dream. And we had a lot of debt, but we've been plugging away. And we were almost there. Like, to me, I was like, hey, I'm almost there. I have a little bit left. I got like 6 more months left on a car payment. I have maybe one credit card that I have like couple hundred bucks on, so that's like almost done. And then just recently my husband had an issue with his teeth. Like, we've always known that he's always had like kind of issues with his teeth, but we just kind of put it off. And so finally it was really bothering him. He went to the dentist. They're like, sorry buddy, we got to get rid of them,
16: because all of them
17: they're,
16: oh,
17: just,
16: my gosh, how much did that cost?
17: So it was about 40 grand.
16: With like root canals and like the whole deal.
17: No. They just took all his teeth out.
18: So $40,000. So was that your wake up call financially of realizing, oh my gosh,
17: yeah,
18: we don't. Yeah.
16: And the hard part is you're 53 and it's like the hourglass sands. You're seeing them running out. Yeah.
17: Yeah. You know, and I mean, like, to me, health is sometimes it's a little bit more important than just how many things you have and collected, you know?
16: Sure. Yes.
17: And so we thought about it for a while, and we kind of knew it was coming, but we kept putting it off, you know?
16: Well, I mean, let's be honest. The dental thing and the health part of this, you're right. Like, there are certain things that take precedent, and it's like, if it's health, you want to lean all the way in. But that wasn't the cause of what you're feeling now. That was one of the many dominoes that started tipping over. And when you have, you know, 10 or 12 dominoes in a row, you feel the weight of all of those tipping over on you.
17: Right.
16: And so I think that's what's taken place. And to your own point, it sounds like it's kind of just been years, maybe even decades of kind of knowing what you need to do, but not leaning into it. And I think that's what you're feeling right now.
17: Yeah, I feel that, you know, because, and the thing is, I've always been the one in the marriage who's taken care of all the financial stuff, you know, paying the bills, all that kind of stuff. And we've always been on the same page. It's not.
16: But where has it left you? Like, where are you guys today? Like, what's the picture?
18: Yeah. How much do you have in retirement?
17: Okay. So this is the sad part. I have an IRA and I have a Roth and I have a savings account. All of them all together are about $24,000.
16: Okay.
17: And that's it.
16: What about him?
17: He has a, where he works, he just been there for 5 years. He just hit his 5-year mark where he's been working. And so he is eligible for the pension.
16: Okay.
17: But I don't know what that's going to be. You know what I mean? Like,
16: sure.
17: From what he
16: but
17: tells me.
16: But does he have
17: other...
16: any money saved? So, but basically what you're telling me is he got saved by this pension because there's nothing else there. That's what I took away from what you just said.
17: Yeah, because we've always put everything together. So like, yeah, the IRA and I mean, yeah, the retirement, it's like, it's under my name, but it's both of ours. You know what I mean?
16: Right. The total is $24,000 for all of you for the both of you between IRA, Roth and savings.
18: Wait, so how much do you guys make a year, Jennifer?
17: So he just got a raise. So now between the both of us, we both make the same amount, about $50,000 a year.
16: Okay. So $100,000 total.
18: And how much consumer debt do you have?
17: Other than like my car and this new loan,
18: everything,
17: I'm going to say it's about, let's see.
16: Jennifer, I want to call out something here because this is going to help you off of this call. What you're doing on this call is I think what you've done for the last, for your working career. From age 20, probably when you got your first major job until now, age 52, 53, is you look at something and your first instinct is, ooh, this might be kind of bad. And so instead of looking at what it is, you kind of say, oh, well, it's not that bad. We just did this. And you kind of cover up the negative thing with the most recent positive. Oh, it's not that bad. I mean, after all, we did just go out to eat last night. Oh, that's not that bad. After all, I did just get a raise. Oh, that's not right. Yeah. And so even with the questions that Rachel and I are trying to get you to answer, we can't get the answers because you're trying to cover it up. Now's the time. Like, put the chips on the table so we can help you. How much is the debt? Let's just
17: Well, now it's about $43,000.
16: Okay. And that's between car, credit card, dental loan, anything else, student loan, HELOC, anything else?
17: No.
18: So you used some money that you had saved for the dental procedure because you told us it was $40,000.
17: No, that was all in. $40,000, that's how much the dentist quoted us. That's how much the loan was for.
18: Yes. Okay.
17: So we didn't tap into our savings account.
18: Okay, so how do you have $43,000 of debt?
17: Well, it's $40,000 for the dentist. It's $3,000 for another dental bill for me. And then I have consumer debt. It's about $1,000.
16: What about the car?
18: What about the
16: credit
18: cards?
17: Oh, the car. I'm sorry. The car is $3,000 for the car.
16: Okay. What about the credit cards?
17: No, that's it. The credit cards I owe. Credit cards I owe $700 on one and I owe $300 on another.
16: Okay. So let's really, really...
18: Can we level set for a second?
16: Level set it right now.
18: That what you've been doing has not worked. Do you agree?
17: I mean, we're not like homeless, but I know.
16: Well, is that, like, hold on. Stop right there. Is the standard, because the standard is not homelessness. That's not the bar that we're trying to beat in life. The bar that we're trying to beat is your best self and feeling like when you go to work 9 to 5 and sacrifice all that time and effort that you're actually building something.
18: I kind of want to just, I love you, Jennifer. If you're in front of me, I think I would just grab your shoulders and shake you and be like, Jennifer, you got a solid 15 years left. Let's move. Let's do some stuff, right?
16: Don't sugarcoat it. Yeah. Don't sugarcoat this anymore.
17: I know. Yeah.
16: We're not here to judge you. We're here to be your friend.
18: We got to put you on a plan to get you out of mediocrity into a thriving situation financially where you're not having to cover up anything, that it's like, this is what it is. And I'm proud of my situation.
16: Yes.
18: So, Jennifer, if you stay on the line, Christian's going to pick up. We're going to give you Total Money Makeover, the book, because what we're going to start to do is we're going to start to pay off this debt, starting with the credit card, the car. You're going to go down the list. We're going to save some of this money and savings that you have that's not invested. It's going to be thrown at the debt, and you're going to go through the baby steps. At the beginning of the call, she said, I don't really do the baby steps.
16: Well, now you do.
18: I kind of feel like you should, you know? Just try something new, Jennifer.
16: Like
18: try
16: sands,
18: something new.
16: Like sands through the hourglass.
18: It is, right?
16: So are the days of our lives.
18: Hey guys, it's Rachel Cruz. 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
4: 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Throws the ball. Fades. Deep corner. 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
4: Jokic. Great pass. Layup is up and in. Christian Brown. 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
5: Freeland is set. 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The 2-2 pitch. Swing and a miss. He strikes out the side with the bases loaded.
3: The Avalanche.
4: Turned over. Lekkonen. Near side McKinnon. One-timer. He scores. Nathan McKinnon, 40 goals on the season. His 13th multi-goal game of the year. That's the most in team history.
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4: 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He's in the end zone for a touchdown.
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16: Lines where we have Andre in Los Angeles, California. Andre, you are on the line, buddy.
10: Hi, guys. How are you doing?
16: Doing great. How can we help?
10: So I had a question. I'm a bit worried about my dad and the way that he uses his money. I'm looking to get married maybe middle of next year, and I'm just kind of worried about his financial habits. And so I want to have a conversation with him about it, but I don't know how to go about it.
16: What are the habits you're seeing that you're concerned about? What's he doing?
10: So just to give some context, my mom is like no longer around. So he, for example, he does not cook for himself. He orders out a lot. He eats lunch. Like, he buys lunch every day. He buys dinner every day. And sometimes it's takeout. Sometimes it's delivery. It's just a lot of money on food overall. On top of, you know, he's got a mortgage. He's got other expenses as well.
18: Do you know how much he makes? Andre, do you have a pretty good grasp of what's going on, or it's just more of a feeling and you're seeing a pattern happen that you're nervous about?
10: Well, I know he can sustain himself. I just think that maybe the money that he makes can be allocated towards other places as well, but I think for the average person, he's spending like a little more than the ideal amount.
16: Is it mostly the money that's bothering you, or is it just the unhealthfulness of kind of the way his lifestyle is looking, or is it both?
10: It's a bit of both, actually.
18: And how old are you?
10: I'm 23.
18: 23. Okay. And are you living with him? Are you home, or are you on your own?
10: Yeah, I live at home with him. Yeah. Okay.
16: And this is new. Is this new behavior? You said your mom's not in the picture. Did they get divorced? Like, did something trigger this behavior that you're like, man, this is new. This is unhealthy. This is not good for his money.
10: No, she passed away. Coming on 5 years now in December.
18: I'm sorry.
10: And so, thank you. You know, so I guess to him, it's like, well, I have no one to cook for me, so my only option is to, you know, buy food.
18: Yeah, and how much does he make a year? Do you know?
10: Maybe like 100, 110.
18: Okay. And has he complained about money to you in general, about not being able to do X, Y, and Z, and I don't have enough for retirement or anything? Is there anything that he's worried about?
10: He has mentioned about like money strains before. So he's got the mortgage. He's got a car payment on a car that he rarely uses, which even to this day, I'm still ask myself, like, why'd you buy that car if you don't even use it?
18: Yeah. Okay. So it's these small habits that you feel like are adding up, and you want his money to be best used for him, not being wasted, basically. Is that your main question?
10: Yeah, that's kind of about it.
16: You know, when I hear what you're saying, I think there's a lot of grief that's at work in what you're seeing. It sounds like, oh, you know, mom is gone. She used to cook the meals and he never figured out how to start doing that on his own. And you're there like watching firsthand, like, dude, this is draining your money very, very quickly. There's a car that nobody's using anymore, but we haven't sold it. We haven't gotten rid of it. Those sorts of things. I might, Andre, approach this from that side of it more so than the financial side of it, and just say, gosh, Dad, I'm noticing some things, and you know what would really make me happy? I miss mom cooking, and I feel like I would love for us to just make some meals together a couple of times a week, and it would make me feel a lot better. Would you do that with me? And I think that's something that both of you can benefit from without attacking this from like, hey, Dad, you're spending too much money on going out to eat, because I really don't think that's the root of this problem. I think it's a grief thing and a gender roles thing that he's just missing his wife cooking the meals.
18: Yeah. And there's a bigger picture to it too of, you know, it's not the delivery food stuff that's going to probably like take him out. Probably not. But long term of you saying to him, Dad, I want to see you thrive. I mean, you're coming up on, how old is he? Is he in his 60s?
10: He's 58.
18: Okay.
10: He says he wants to retire within the next few years. He's a business owner.
18: Okay, great. So I think you can just say, hey, Dad, I know that this is coming up timeline-wise, and I would love and you could say, I'm happy to do it with you. I would love just to look at some of your expenses, because I just wonder if you can actually put a little bit more away every month. That would really accelerate where you want to be in 5 years, and we can look at some expenses and what those could be, right? And I'm sure food will be a glaring option. The car payment will be a glaring option, right? And so it's more of a discussion and a suggestion for something bigger, right? As Jade's talking, let's solve and let's press into the grief. Let's solve for in 5 years, right? If you kind of just nitpick every little thing for him, especially as his son, he's probably going to be like, what are you talking about?
16: Yeah,
18: like,
16: powdered butt syndrome.
18: Yes,
16: yeah.
18: Yes, that's right. That's right. So I would go at it more from those angles than, Dad, you're spending too much on Uber Eats.
16: How do you think he would respond to that, what Rachel said?
10: I have tried bringing it up to him, but I think since I'm the youngest of his three kids, he kind of looks at me like, I mean, I'm sure he respects me as an adult, but I think I have two older brothers, so I think he would make it better from them, but I want to get better at having those conversations with him.
16: I mean, there is a piece of this, Andre, we touched on, we said it quickly, but like that powdered butt syndrome, that just that feeling of, hey, I was here when you came out of the womb. I changed your diapers. You don't know more than me about this. That really, and it's not even a pride thing. It's just like
18: it is what it is.
16: It is what it is. And so don't take that personally. You'll probably feel the same way with your kid when the time comes. I just think it's very hard to bridge that gap and do what it is that you're trying to do. I think that if you can just say things to him that are more curious, instead of you trying to say you need to do this, that could help. That could help you open up the conversation. Not so much that he'll have the conversation with you, but you never know what he'll go back and think about and, you know, start putting in place. So if you just say out of curiosity, Dad, are you still planning to retire in the next 5 years? Oh, okay. I was just thinking about making sure that you have everything ready. Oh, okay, cool. You know, and just say things out of curiosity, not telling him, that could really help.
18: And part of becoming an adult is realizing that you can't change people. So you may get to the end of all of this, which is a very real reality, that he's just not going to listen. Yeah, and so you have to be okay with that as well, right? That that you saying these things is out of your own concern for him. And it can't be hung on the hat of like, this is going to change him. And if I say it this way, then he'll for sure get it, all of it, right? Like, I think there's wise ways to go about it. But at the end of the day too, I mean, and this is true for adult kids to parents, parents to kids, friends to friends. I mean, all of it, that you just, if you have an opinion about something,
16: yes,
18: and you see someone who may be hurting, right? And you're like, I want to be able to help them. And you present them with what you think is the solution. God willing, they hear it. And what a gift that would be, that you change course. But then there's also that really harsh reality that at the end of the day, they may not. And
16: they may
18: and
16: not.
18: It's not up to you to save them either.
16: Like, absolutely.
18: You know, at the end of the day too. So it's, it gets so messy, but I so appreciate, Andre, your heart for your dad. You know, you see him and you're like, man, that's so bad. And I think you're right too, Jade, of it goes deeper than just the food delivery. It's like, he's hurting. He's probably hurting.
16: Yeah. I think there's some grief there. And I think in those moments, the best thing you can do is kind of lead by example. Like I said, whether it's the meals, being like, man, I really miss mom's cooking. I would love to cook some of the food that she used to cook for us. Like, I feel like it'd be really good for me if you do that with me. Even, you know, I feel a little stuck in a couple areas ever since mom died. I think I'm going to start seeing somebody, you know.
18: Yes.
16: Saying those things out loud instead of keeping them to ourselves.
18: Yeah.
16: It really does help the people around us go, oh, gosh, that's not so bad that I'm feeling that way. Or maybe I need to speak to somebody. So
18: there's some healing in it.
16: Yeah, there really, really is. So anyway, we're pulling for you, Andre. Like, this is something that's going to take some time, and you're a good kid. But to Rachel's point, we can't always change the people we love. That's only something they can do.

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1: This is Dave Frazier from KWGN Channel 2 Pinpoint Weather. Chance for thunderstorms this evening, then partly cloudy overnight down into the low 50s. Upper 70s with a pretty good chance for showers and thunderstorms. Some may contain hail, lightning, wind, and even pockets of heavy rain. Sunday, a lower chance, but still some storms possible and in the low 70s.
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3: Bills rush 5. Bow in the pocket. Hit as he throws. Throws the ball, fades. Deep corner, caught. Touchdown, Marvin Mims.
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4: 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Layup is up and in. Christian Brown. Monster triple-double for Jokic.
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5: 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The 2-2 pitch. Swing and a miss. He strikes out the side with the bases loaded.
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6: 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Lekkonen. Near side. McKinnon. One-timer. He scores. Nathan McKinnon, 40 goals on the season. His 13th multi-goal game of the year. That's the most in team history.
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10: The risk of gusty showers and storms today will be isolated once again, mainly confined to the mountains and adjacent foothills with daytime heating, so they will be terrain driven. 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
1: This is Dave Frazier from KWGN Channel 2 Pinpoint Weather. Chance for thunderstorms this evening, then partly cloudy overnight down into the low 50s. Upper 70s with a pretty good chance for showers and thunderstorms. Some may contain hail, lightning, wind, and even pockets of heavy rain. Sunday, a lower chance, but still some storms possible and in the low 70s.
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12: The risk of gusty showers and storms today will be isolated once again, mainly confined to the mountains and adjacent foothills with daytime heating, so they will be terrain driven. 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
4: ABC News, I'm Dave Packer in Washington, D.C. Singers and live performances as hundreds gathered in the Kennedy Center Friday night. They're outside forming a human chain in opposition to President Trump's takeover of the memorial and his threat to demolish it. President Trump says he's banning three major news organizations, CNN, MS Now, and Political, from the White House because he doesn't like their coverage.
5: We are banning them. Yes, we are. And there may be others to follow.
4: In a statement, Politico responding, quote, "We will vigorously defend our First Amendment rights against any attempt to restrict them." Warren Buffett stepping down as chairman of Berkshire Hathaway. Buffett stepped down as CEO of the company late last year. His son Howard will succeed him as chairman. Pain at the pump. The price for a gallon of regular gas now $4.47, according to Gas Buddy. Diesel prices averaging $6.44 a gallon. This is ABC News.
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8: This is Dave Frazier from KWGN Channel 2 Pinpoint Weather. Chance for thunderstorms this evening, then partly cloudy overnight down into the low 50s, upper 70s with a pretty good chance for showers and thunderstorms. Some may contain hail, lightning, wind, and even pockets of heavy rain. Sunday, a lower chance, but still some storms possible and in the low 70s.
9: The Broncos.
10: Bills rush 5. Throw in the pocket. Hit as he throws. Throws the ball. Fades. Deep corner. Caught. Touchdown. Marvin Mims.
9: The Nuggets.
11: Jokic. Great pass. Layup is up and in. Christian Brown. Monster triple-double for Jokic.
9: The Rockies.
12: Freeland is set. 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The 2-2 pitch. Swing and a miss. He strikes out the side with the bases loaded.
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13: Turned over. Lekkonen. Near side. McKinnon. One-timer. He scores. Nathan McKinnon, 40 goals on the season. His 13th multi-goal game of the year. That's the most in team history.
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17: The risk of gusty showers and storms today will be isolated once again, mainly confined to the mountains and adjacent foothills with daytime heating, so they will be terrain driven. 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
1: All right, welcome back to the Ramsey Show here in the Fair Ones Credit Union studio. I'm here, Jake Borshaw, next to George Campbell. If you were listening, I was with Rachel, but now I'm with George.
22: Some call it an upgrade, some call it a downgrade. I'll let you choose.
1: I'll call it a comeback. Let's go to Violet, who's in Arlington, Virginia. Hello, Violet. How are you today?
23: Hello. Hi. I'm on baby step two. First of all, thank you for taking my call.
1: Yes, ma'am.
23: I'm on baby step two. I started in December 2025, and I've got $37,000 paid. I'm now almost done with all my consumer debt except for
1: Yay.
23: My student loans.
1: Wow.
23: Yeah.
1: That's awesome,
23: yeah,
1: Violet.
23: I'm really excited. But my student loans are really big. There's a lot, but I'm ready to face the music, and I have a plan, and it's going to take me a number of years, but I can do it, and I had some questions around it. My balance right now is $225,000.
1: Okay.
23: The balance had ballooned because I had it in forbearance for 20 years, so
1: yeah.
23: It's
1: wow.
23: really my fault
1: yeah.
23: that this happened, but I'm ready to face the music. I've been listening to the show. I heard your story, Jade. I know this is possible. I can do this. So I am going to start repayment next month.
1: Way to go, Violet.
23: Thanks.
1: I'm really proud of you. Just that alone, I really am proud of you because a lot of people would stuff their head in the sand and kind of ostrich this situation. But you're like, you want to know what? It's time to go. It's go time. So I'm really proud of you. So $225,000 in student loans. Tell us about where did the loans come from? Like, are you in your degree? Are you earning a good income? Tell us about it.
23: I'm 43 now. I'm a single mom, so I am working for myself. I am earning in my degree, like I'm a consultant in the work in the field that I've completed. So okay. I have been burying my head in the sand, but I am able now to pay $3,750 a month on this.
1: Uh-huh.
23: And I think I can get it done in 5 years. But my questions are that the first one is that I have been hearing a lot from others online that their repayments or their payments have been lost by their loan servicer. And so I wanted to ask if, like, you experienced any of that, or what kind of, like, best practices did you engage in when you were making payments, just to track all your payments and make sure that they were all counted?
1: I've not experienced that. The areas where I've found people experience that were on public service loan forgiveness, where certain payments didn't count, or the payments were lost in that way. Like, hey, I thought I made this amount of, I thought I made 100 payments, but it's showing that I only made 70, so 30 payments were lost. Like, I've heard it in that framework, but I've not heard it in just my normal month-to-month bills. I'm making payments and they're just not being applied. I have not heard that. However, I do think that with what you're doing, you're not just paying minimums, you're actively paying well above the interest, and you're hitting that principal. You should be able to calculate and see that math actually happening in real time. And so I think that gives you the advantage to just be, you know, hitting it with an onslaught of payments and just, yeah, continue to track it.
23: Well, that leads to my second question. So the $225,000 is comprised of 9 separate student loans, and I'm going to debt snowball all of that.
1: Great.
23: The first 4 are between $10,000 and $14,000 each.
1: Mm-hmm.
23: So I know this sounds maybe against the principles of, like, the baby steps and the debt snowball, but I wondered if it would make sense for me to save up, like, over 2 to 3 months, to, like, make a lump sum payment and just pay that entire $10,000 or $14,000 just for those first 4 loans. I guess I'm worried that my payments are going to get lost. I just don't want to pay this thing twice.
0: Well,
1: they're not going to get lost.
0: You have bank statements showing that money leaving your account. So that on top of just save the PDF from your loan servicer each month, showing that your payment history, and you can always request a payment history as well from the servicer via email. So I think it's I'm not going to call it paranoia, but I don't think it's the real issue here.
1: No.
0: I don't want you to kick the can down the road any further based on, well, what if the payment doesn't count? Let's just start throwing as much as we can every month instead of saving up lump sum and then hoping that we actually throw it at the debt.
1: Yeah, and I mean, you can, again, to combat this, when you make your initial payment first that satisfies the interest and whatever little bit goes towards the principal, and then make a separate principal-only payment within that same statement period. And that way you can physically see the loan lower by that amount. And like George said, with your statements, you're totally covered. I think that you are, I don't know, but I think that you're looking at this mountain and you're like, how can I tackle this? And it's like, part of your brain is creating an excuse, and the other part of your brain is like, I'll feel better if I just pay off a couple of lump sums at once. I think you're just trying to find a way to, like, deal with this in your mind, is what it sounds like. And honestly, just minimum payments on everything, attack the small. What is the smallest loan right now? You said between 10 and 14, but what's the smallest loan?
23: The smallest is around 10,000. It's 10,500.
1: Okay, so you're going to be done with that in 3 months, and you're going to be cutting into the next smallest one. I mean, that's really, really cool. And what you can start to do, Violet, is just these little mile markers that celebrate those small wins. And I think you probably already have it like this because I can tell by your personality, but have it tracked out ahead of time.
23: Okay.
1: So you know, okay, the first loan is going to be done. What are we, September, October? It's going to be done in November. In November, I already have on the books that I'm going out with my buddy and she's going to buy us both a cocktail and we're going to celebrate that, and then have it tracked for the next one. And those are things that you can do to really fire yourself up and get excited about this, because that momentum is what's going to carry you through. Because 5 years is a long time. And George, let's talk about this for a minute, because it's worth saying, you know, most of the people who do the baby steps, they're through baby step 2. It's like a year and a half to 2 year deal for most people.
0: That's the average.
1: But, and when you're doing that in 2 years, a year and a half, yes, you're balls to the wall. You're cutting everything out of your budget. You're living scorched earth. It's totally possible to do that. When you start creeping up on 5 and 6 years, you have to be strategic, because you can't live in that state of mind for 5 years. It's very, very difficult. So maybe you do this, Violet, and you're like, I'm going to do a 1.5, 2 year sprint, and I'm going to, like, sprint, just run it all off, leave it all on the court. And then after 2 years, I'm going to you know, do something for myself. Maybe it's something that you need to upgrade. Maybe it's something that you need to do to just kind of feel your income a little bit. And then you do another year sprint. And then you kind of take a little bit of a breather. But 5 years of scorched earth, it will take a toll on you. So you need to be thoughtful and set those milestones ahead of time.
0: And you tend to speed up on the tail end.
1: Oh, yeah.
0: And so know that just because right now on paper, this is what it looks like, you're probably going to make more money. You're probably going to find ways to sacrifice deeper. And so all of that can speed it up. So I would go, okay, what does a four-year plan look like? Well, that's $4,680 a month going toward these loans. What does a – let's say I wanted to do it in 36 months, 3 years, $6,250. So now Ooh. You're going, well, I bring home 10. Can I live off of $3,750 if I really got intense? I think you might find the answer is yes.
1: Yeah.
0: And the shorter the sacrifice – you know, the more likely you are to finish this thing.
1: Also true. Yeah, that's so good. Anything that you can do to shorten this, if there's opportunities that come up, if you're like, you want to know what, maybe my rent could go down, or maybe take those opportunities, because to George's point, if you can shrink this thing by a year and a half to 2 years, that's everything.
0: Get your life back.

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2: This is Dave Frazier from KWGN Channel 2 Pinpoint Weather. Chance for thunderstorms this evening, then partly cloudy overnight down into the low 50s. Upper 70s with a pretty good chance for showers and thunderstorms. Some may contain hail, lightning, wind, and even pockets of heavy rain. Sunday, a lower chance, but still some storms possible and in the low 70s.
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6: The risk of gusty showers and storms today will be isolated once again, mainly confined to the mountains and adjacent foothills with daytime heating, so they will be terrain driven. 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
15: Football season is here. And KFKA has questions.
16: Shotgun snap, Bo to the end zone. Ball is caught. That is a great catch
10: by Courtland Sutton. Denver touchdown.
15: Can the defense continue to dominate?
16: But because it's defense, and nationally we hate defense because fans hate defense, we are saying, oh, it's not sustainable. You can't do that. Well, for 2 years in a row, you're talking about one of the elite defenses in the NFL. So don't tell me it's not sustainable, because it sure seems like it right now.
15: Will this be a breakthrough year for Bo Nix?
12: I think the key to this Denver Broncos offense and that next step for Bo Nix and the Denver Broncos is Jalen Waddle. I think it's going to be a breakout year for Bo Nix.
15: Will the Broncos make it to the playoffs again?
10: Allen pumps once, loads it up, home run ball down the middle of the field. Ball's intercepted. P.J. Locke with the interception. 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
8: Bills rush 5. Bow in the pocket. Hit as he throws. Throws the ball. Fades. Deep corner. Caught. Touchdown. 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
9: 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Great pass. Layup is up and in. Christian Brown. Monster triple-double for Jokic.
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10: Freeland is set. 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The 2-2 pitch. Swing and a miss. He strikes out the side with the bases loaded.
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11: Turned over. Lekkonen. Near side. McKinnon. One-timer. He scores. Nathan McKinnon, 40 goals on the season. His 13th multi-goal game of the year. That's the most in team history.
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11: 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He's in the end zone for a touchdown.
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12: 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KFKA for Coach Speak with Hall of Fame high school basketball coach Bruce Dick.
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20: Shotgun snap, bow to the end zone. Ball is caught. That is a great catch by Cortland Sutton. Denver touchdown.
19: Can the defense continue to dominate?
21: But because it's defense, and nationally we hate defense because fans hate defense, we are saying, oh, it's not sustainable. You can't do that. Well, for 2 years in a row, you're talking about one of the elite defenses in the NFL, so don't tell me it's not sustainable. Because it sure seems like it right now.
19: Will this be a breakthrough year for Bo Nix?
22: I think the key to this Denver Broncos offense and that next step for Bo Nix and the Denver Broncos is Jaylen Waddle. I think it's going to be a breakout year for Bo Nix.
19: Will the Broncos make it to the playoffs again?
20: Allen pumps once, loads it up, home run ball down the middle of the field. Ball's intercepted. P.J. Locke with the interception. Down the east sideline he goes, and the Broncos have it at their own 40.
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10: This is Dave Frazier from KWGN Channel 2 Pinpoint Weather. Chance for thunderstorms this evening, then partly cloudy overnight down into the low 50s. Upper 70s with a pretty good chance for showers and thunderstorms. Some may contain hail, lightning, wind, and even pockets of heavy rain. Sunday, a lower chance, but still some storms possible and in the low 70s.
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0: ABC News. I'm Brian Clark. High prices, a top issue in this midterm election season. And for Sonny Kishore, a truck driver in South Bend, Indiana, says that's especially true for higher fuel prices.
1: It affects a lot. I had to find a job and do this because this is my passion, driving, but also being paid and to match up with the cost of living these days is very difficult.
0: President Trump said Friday that he is banning CNN, MS Now, and Politico from the White House because he does not like their coverage. The White House Correspondents Association condemned the announcement, saying freedom of the press does not rely on a president liking news coverage. Denmark's foreign minister posted a photo on Instagram of himself and top White House officials, captioned, "Next week should be a good week for Greenland, Denmark, and the USA." President Trump had said the U.S. reached an agreement giving the U.S. permanent control over Greenland security. Nearly 14,000 unionized security workers across California are on strike. This is ABC News.
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3: I'm 2 Prime News meteorologist Jacob Woods. Comfortable today with highs in the middle to upper 70s, a mix of sun and clouds, but showers and a few storms likely late this afternoon into the evening. Tonight, lows around 50, with showers and storms clearing out and making way for mostly cloudy skies. On Sunday, another chance for an afternoon storm with highs in the upper 60s to low 70s.
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7: 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Throws the ball. Fades. Deep corner. 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
8: 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Layup is up and in. 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
9: 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The 2-2 pitch. Swing and a miss. He strikes out the side with the bases loaded.
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10: Turned over. Lekkonen. Near side. McKinnon. One-timer. He scores. Nathan McKinnon, 40 goals on the season, his 13th multi-goal game of the year. That's the most in team history.
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10: 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He's in the end zone for a touchdown.
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15: It's the weekend, and money just got more expensive. We start here. For the first time in years, the Fed hikes interest rates.
16: When it's more expensive to borrow money, you spend less in the economy.
15: What it means for your wallet and for the Fed chair's relationship with the president. The federal government spends billions to tell employees not to work.
17: We now are being told that that cost the government about $9.5 billion.
15: But a new watchdog report tells us about last year's Doge cuts. And this was not what the FBI director wanted to be debating.
18: Why do I want to lead with my chin and get into bestiality?
19: That was my initial response, Senator.
15: The latest concern about the FBI's recruiting problem. From ABC News, this is Start Here Weekend. I'm Mike Dubosky. Hey there, happy weekend. Brad Milkey is out, but I've got you covered in the meantime. You will hear a little bit of Brad in the show, which is just jammed full this week. The first Fed rate hike in 3 years, the controversy surrounding Donald Trump Jr.'s wedding, a historic moment in the world of medicine, and an NFL player who gets caught up in a Ponzi scheme. There's a lot to talk about, so let's get into it. If there's been one defining story of American life in 2026, it's that things are really expensive.
20: We use a lot of diesel for agriculture. You're not going to leave the crops in the field. You're going to go pay the price, whether it's $6 or $7.
15: Last week, diesel prices in the U.S. set a new record, surging past $6 a gallon on average, according to Gas Buddy. Diesel is the fuel of trucks, right? Which means it costs more for retailers to move their product around. In fact, one industry expert noted that for every $1 increase in diesel, truckers spend about $400 more per tank. Farmers also use diesel in their heavy equipment to produce the food we eat, driving up prices at the grocery store. Normal gas for your car is now about $4.40 a gallon on average.
21: Bad news for the consumer. Not only are they paying more for gasoline to fill up their car, but the auto loan on that car is now going to be more expensive.
15: Meanwhile, borrowing costs for houses are getting pricier as well, with the average rate on a 30-year fixed-rate mortgage now sitting at 7.24%. That's up more than a full percentage over this time last year. Federal government data shows that prices for the month of August are 3.4% higher than they were a year ago, and that cascading series of events has, over the course of this year, put a ton of pressure on the Federal Reserve to do something about inflation. And on Wednesday, they did. Let's get into it with ABC's Elizabeth Schulze, who covers the economy for us. Elizabeth, okay, so rates are going up by how much?
16: So, Mike, this was a quarter point interest rate hike from the Federal Reserve. And this is the first time the Fed has hiked rates in 3 years. So a big moment here when you think about the Fed taking this position that it needs to do something, use its policy tool available, which is changing interest rates, to try to fight inflation.
22: For more than 5 years, inflation has been running above target. So our predominant focus is on the price stability side of our mandate.
16: The Fed was unanimous in this decision. It was all members of the Fed that voted, said they think that rates should go up right now, which really speaks to the fact that inflation is too high and that the Fed wants to do what it can to try to bring it down. And just to kind of explain how that works, the idea is that higher interest rates make it more expensive for businesses and consumers to borrow money. And when it's more expensive to borrow money, you spend less in the economy. And that idea that slowing down spending should help bring down prices, that's really what the Fed is aiming to do here.
15: Right, right. That makes sense. So you also mentioned that this is the first rate hike we've seen since 2023. It's also the first major interest rate hike move that we've seen from Kevin Warsh, who is the new chairman of the Federal Reserve. His predecessor, Jerome Powell, he didn't have a great relationship with President Trump, Elizabeth, in large part because of interest rates. What have we heard from the president about all this?
16: I mean, this was a defining moment for President Trump's handpicked Fed chairman, Kevin Warsh. Despite President Trump's repeated calls that the Fed should be lowering interest rates right now, Kevin Warsh oversaw an interest rate hike. And in fact, the Fed signaled it could hike rates again just this year. I actually was at the Fed news conference and I had a chance to ask Kevin Warsh directly, what's your message to the president that you are doing something the opposite that he's been asking for you to do?
0: I've got nothing for you on a discussion with the president, but I won't make that count as your question. On the American people, as I said in my prepared remarks, the least well-off are the ones who have the most to gain from stable prices.
16: He didn't really answer there, as you could see in any question about Trump that he was asked, he demurred. But this was a moment for Kevin Warsh to say the priority right now for the central bank is fighting inflation. And he said, when I asked him, what impact will this have on American households? He made clear that it's all about trying to stabilize and bring down prices. And unsurprisingly, Mike, not too long after this decision by the Fed, we did hear from President Trump, who said the Fed should be lowering rates.
1: The interest rates are too high. We should be paying the lowest interest rate anywhere in the world because we have the strongest credit.
16: Any economists that you talk to right now would not say that this is a scenario where the central bank would typically be lowering rates. Normally, when there's inflation, you raise them. But the president, I think it is worth noting, he didn't directly attack Kevin Warsh in the same way that he had for years gone after Jerome Powell.
1: I mean, I'm relying on Kevin, but he's got, you know, a very tough board. He's got a board that was put there by a lot of other people.
16: Instead, in response to a question from our colleague Karen Travers, he attacked the other members of the Federal Reserve's board, and he sort of gave an out to Kevin Warsh.
15: Okay, Elizabeth, bottom line here, what does this mean for everyday people's wallets? We're hearing Kevin Warsh say this is aimed at taming inflation. What are analysts saying about the likelihood of prices actually coming down?
16: Well, first of all, what we are going to see pretty much immediately is that borrowing costs will get higher, especially when it comes to credit cards. Mm. Those credit card rates are directly tied to the Fed's key interest rate, so those are probably going to go up at least a little bit. You already have mortgage rates spiking more above 7%. And when you're thinking about mortgage rates, we were just below 6% before the Iran war. A percentage point increase like that can make hundreds of dollars of difference on a monthly payment for a new home loan. So that is a significant difference for people who are trying to buy or sellers who are trying to get other people to buy their homes right now. You will likely see car loan rates go up. So that's where those borrowing costs get more expensive. Your business, it's more expensive to take out a new loan, which a lot of businesses have to do to keep their operations running. But then you've got the other piece of this where the Fed hopes over the long term we do start to see prices come down. But I will say, Mike, that is still a little bit of a question mark because a lot of the increase in prices that we've seen over the past couple of months has been from the spike in oil. And there's, at the end of the day, and Kevin Warsh admitted this, there's not a lot that the Fed can do to change the dynamics in the oil market. So it's not like gas prices will change because of this move by the Fed or diesel prices or home heating bills. But the Fed hopes that kind of some of those underlying prices in the economy that have been persistently strong could ease a little bit, and that could relieve some of the pressure for households.
15: Elizabeth, thanks so much for breaking all that down for us. I really appreciate it.
16: Anytime. Thanks, Mike.
15: Next up on Start Here Weekend, Doge meets a watchdog. That's after the break.
2: To most people, coach speak is this.
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2: Or this.
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25: You play to win the game. 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
2: But to us, This is Coach Speak.
3: Veteran coach Marty McVicker of the Severn Silver Knights.
4: It's been a crazy week. I've had some former players reach out to me, and boy, it makes you realize why you coach football. 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
3: We're going to talk a little volleyball with Delaney Lauer.
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7: Football season is here, and KFKA has questions.
8: Shotgun snap, Bo to the end zone. Ball is caught. That is a great catch by Cortland Sutton. Denver touchdown.
7: Can the defense continue to dominate?
25: But because it's defense, and nationally we hate defense because fans hate defense, we are saying, oh, it's not sustainable. You can't do that. Well, for 2 years in a row, you're talking about one of the elite defenses in the NFL, so don't tell me it's not sustainable. Because it sure seems like it right now.
7: Will this be a breakthrough year for Bo Nix?
26: I think the key to this Denver Broncos offense and that next step for Bo Nix and the Denver Broncos is Jalen Waddle. I think it's going to be a breakout year for Bo Nix.
7: Will the Broncos make it to the playoffs again?
8: Allen pumps once, loads it up, home run ball down the middle of the field. Ball's intercepted. P.J. Locke with the interception. Down the east sideline he goes, and the Broncos have it at their own 40.
7: Broncos games and talk are on Northern Colorado's Voice. 103.1 and 1310, KFKA. The boys
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32: The risk of gusty showers and storms today will be isolated once again, mainly confined to the mountains and adjacent foothills with daytime heating, so they will be terrain driven. Could pose a risk for active fires and fire crews, so it's something I'll be watching pretty carefully.
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15: Welcome back to Start Here Weekend from ABC News. I'm Mike Dubusky. So we just told you about how the government raising interest rates could impact your spending. Well, as it turns out, the government itself has been doing some pretty big spending of its own. If you think back to the early days of the Trump administration, the Department of Government Efficiency was on a tear, slashing programs, offices, and positions across the federal government.
0: Thousands of workers fired at the Department of Health and Human Services.
1: The latest target, the IRS. The agency now beginning to lay off more than 6,000 employees across the country.
15: DOGE, as it was called, pitched this effort as a way to cut down on bureaucracy. Here's how Elon Musk, who ran the program, described it.
9: We are trying to sort of right-size the federal bureaucracy, just make sure that this... Obviously, there need to be a lot of people working for the federal government, but not as many as currently.
15: Part of this effort was what came to be known as the fork in the road. That was the subject line of an email that some federal workers received last year, inviting them to take a one-time offer to leave the workforce and get paid through September of 2025. Some 140,000 of them did, and now, 1 year later, we're getting a look at exactly how much that cost. Ben Siegel, our deputy political director here at ABC, has been covering this for us. Okay, Ben, this is a new watchdog report. Tell us where this came from and what it tells us.
10: The Government Accountability Office, Mike, is a nonpartisan watchdog that looks through government spending and how money is being spent across the federal government, sometimes at the request of Congress. And they came out with a new report that concluded that the federal government paid employees about $9.5 billion in 2025 not to work as a result of that offer made to workers to leave the government as part of the DOGE effort. So it started with that email, the fork in the road note that you alluded to. So this fork in the road note went out to about 2 million federal workers in January of 2025, right after Donald Trump took office again. It was a one-time only offer, it was said, to allow them to leave the government and get paid out for it, to keep them on the books through the end of the fiscal year in September of 2025 if they decided to leave the workforce. About 140,000 federal employees, including many that were near retirement age, took up the offer. So they were paid out for the remainder of that year, and we now are being told that that cost the government about $9.5 billion. Again, the government spends, just to put this in context, between $6 and $7 trillion a year, and that $9.5 billion is about six times the same amount spent on paid administrative leave by the federal government for federal workers since 2023.
15: Right, so a really big increase. DOGE's whole goal was to save the government money. Were they effective in that goal? What do we know about that?
10: It's a mixed bag. We know that Elon Musk and leaders of the Trump administration had pledged $1 trillion in savings.
11: You've been watching DOGE. Where we found billions, tens of billions of dollars of fraud and waste and abuse, and that's just the beginning.
10: And they went about this in a very aggressive way. This effort to effectively push out workers who weren't aligned with the programs that were opposed by this administration. Just the cutting off of funds and the dismantling of agencies like the Agency for International Development, USAID, which has since been folded in to the State Department. This has been fought over in court so many times across the government. And it's really a mixed bag when you look at the bottom line here. The administration and its allies have claimed about $200 billion in savings. When you look at getting workers out of the workforce, when you look at some of these programs that are no longer being funded. But the bottom line is that outside independent groups have had a hard time verifying that figure. And the other thing to keep in mind is that Congress controls the purse strings of federal spending. A lot of this was done without congressional approval. Now, there were some cuts that were made, cuts to public broadcasting, some other initiatives that were passed by Republicans in Congress, several billion dollars. But it's been hard to really validate the claims that have been made. And Mike, on top of that, federal spending has gone up since the president took office. The combination of the war in Iran and the less federal tax revenue coming in as a result of tax cuts passed by Republicans and signed by President Trump, there was a lot less money, revenue coming into the federal government, more money being spent. So it is really a mixed bag when you zoom out and you take a look at federal spending since Donald Trump became president again.
15: Yeah. So if you take all those data points then, Ben, as you said, kind of all over the map, do we have any insight into what the future of federal government cuts could look like? Does this give us any sort of clue with regards to, future employment for federal employees?
10: Mike, what we can say right now is that the federal government workforce has been dramatically reshaped. It has shrunk to the lowest number in decades, and it's not clear if it will rebound from that. Of course, Democrats will try to undo some of these cuts that were made unilaterally by the Trump administration if they retake power either in Congress or in the White House one day. As you know, because Congress did not sign off on most of these changes, these aren't set in stone. It's possible to potentially undo some of that. But politically, will there be the appetite to have these fights once again by both sides? It's hard to say exactly where this leads. We know the Trump administration is responding to this report by making the case that, well, yes, this was a one-time hit of $9.5 billion to unpaid leave, about $6.7 billion of that directly from the deferred resignation program. But this was the price to get people off the government's books. In the future, they argue, federal payrolls will be lower. The government will not be spending this money on the employees that have left. But again, the bottom line is that it's hard to say how durable those cuts will be because this did not get the kind of buy-in from Congress that we've seen in the past.
15: Well, Ben Siegel, I know you're going to continue to track this for us. Thanks so much.
10: Thank you.
3: On Tuesday, FBI Director Kash Patel testified in front of the Senate Judiciary Committee, talking about the Bureau's arrest numbers and its ability to, quote, make America safe, unquote. But when Patel was asked about the Bureau's decision to relax certain hiring practices, things took an unusual turn. My colleague Brad Milkey spoke with ABC's Alex Mallon on Wednesday about this hearing. Let's listen in.
4: Another member of the Trump administration was in the spotlight as FBI Director Kash Patel appeared in front of the Senate Judiciary Committee. As expected, he faced some pointed questions, particularly from Democrats, but I was not expecting all of these questions. Forget detours, this was more like a safari, including more talk of wildlife than I ever need to hear again. ABC's Alex Mallon covers the Justice Department. Alex, what were your takeaways from this oversight hearing?
12: Yeah, I mean, it is just every time that we see FBI Director Kash Patel come before the Senate or the House, it is unlike any questioning of an FBI director you've ever seen, because he's unlike any FBI director we've ever had before. Usually these oversight hearings are for questions about what the FBI is doing about terrorism, national security investigations, crime. But the FBI director was peppered with questions over and over again on issues like his potential misuse of FBI funds for his personal travel.
13: And how about your trip to the Boondoggle Ranch?
14: How many days off a year do you take? Because I took four this year.
13: How about your trip?
14: I go where I want to go after delivering the most prolific crime reduction in U.S. history.
12: The video of him traveling over to the Olympics where he was chugging beers with the U.S. Olympic hockey team. We've also heard of potential misuse of FBI resources dedicated to his girlfriend and her personal protection, use of FBI assets to personally protect her. And also the other controversies, whether the FBI's firing of scores of national security officials has potentially put the country in greater danger, or the rooting out of anybody who was involved in past investigations of President Trump.
16: Do you think firing the president's political opponents is more important than retaining the decades of experience and expertise monitoring intelligent threats from Iran?
14: I think what's most important is to not have a weaponized FBI.
12: So he was asked about all of that, Brad, but one of the most striking moments of the entire hearing was when he was pressed on the FBI's hiring practices.
4: Yeah, tell me about this, because I'm going to say it. The word bestiality was uttered multiple times in a Senate hearing. Why?
12: So, Brad, this relates to a recent series of reports that the FBI recently revised its standards for hiring new FBI agents and removed requirements that FBI officials who admitted in the past to engaging in prostitution or bestiality, that would not necessarily disqualify them from becoming FBI agents.
4: Wait, I'm sorry. So that used to be a deal breaker. Now bestiality no longer a deal breaker. Am I getting this straight?
12: And this is something that would, you know, be asked presumably of FBI agents when they're getting polygraph tests before they are onboarded onto the FBI. And so if you're asked, you know, did you ever engage in prostitution? And if the polygraph would go up, or if you were asked if you'd ever engaged in a sex act with an animal, and that would tick the polygraph, that would obviously raise a lot of concerns. But this was something that was recently clarified, and we heard the FBI director's explanation as to why.
17: The person who recommended it, why didn't you just say, what planet did you parachute in from? Why do I want to leave?
14: Well, that was my initial
17: response. Why do I want to leave with my chin and get into bestiality?
14: That was my initial response, Senator. But they then explained to me and showed me cases in which people were forced into it and had applied to the FBI. And so I thought they should be considered.
12: People who may have been victims, he said, of bestiality, of people who may have been sex trafficked and forced into potential sex acts with animals, that he did not want to disqualify them per se from becoming FBI agents just because they were victimized.
3: All right, we are up against a break right now, but when we come back, we're going to hear more about this Senate hearing. That's after the break.
2: I'm 2 Prime News meteorologist Jacob Woods. Comfortable today with highs in the middle to upper 70s, a mix of sun and clouds, but showers and a few storms likely late this afternoon into the evening. Tonight, lows around 50 with showers and storms clearing out and making way for mostly cloudy skies. On Sunday, another chance for an afternoon storm with highs in the upper 60s to low 70s.
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19: Shotgun snap, Bo to the end zone. Ball is caught. That is a great catch by Cortland Sutton. Denver touchdown.
18: Can the defense continue to dominate?
20: But because it's defense, and nationally we hate defense because fans hate defense, we are saying, oh, it's not sustainable. You can't do that. Well, for 2 years in a row, you're talking about one of the elite defenses in the NFL. So don't tell me it's not sustainable, because it sure seems like it right now.
18: Will this be a breakthrough year for Bo Nix?
26: I think the key to this Denver Broncos offense and that next step for Bo Nix and the Denver Broncos is Jalen Waddle. I think it's going to be a breakout year for Bo Nix.
18: Will the Broncos make it to the playoffs again?
19: Allen pumps once, loads it up, home run ball down the middle of the field. Ball's intercepted. P.J. Locke with the interception. Down the east sideline he goes, and the Broncos have it at their own 40.
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18: To most people, Coach Speak is this.
25: You're moving the needle the right direction when you have those days. Now, some days it might be better for the defense, not as good for the offense, or vice versa.
18: Or this.
31: The end goal is to win baseball games, and it's not to feel good by coming close. We're getting there. There's a ton of good stuff that happened tonight.
18: Sometimes it's this.
32: You play to win the game. You play to win the game.
18: But to us, this is Coach Speak.
34: Veteran coach Marty McVicker of the Severn Silver Knights.
35: It's been a crazy week. I've had some former players reach out to me, and boy, it makes you realize why you coach football. And the kids that you've coached in the past that have become your friends, it's just a special thing.
34: We're going to talk a little volleyball with Delaney Lauer.
36: Patriot League, obviously, there's definitely some better competition than other leagues, and it makes us better for sure, which is super great for our team.
18: Keep it locked on 103.1 and 1310 KFKA for Coach Speak with Hall of Fame high school basketball coach Bruce Dick. To most people, Coach Speak is this.
25: You're moving the needle the right direction when you have those days. Now, some days it might be better for the defense, not as good for the offense, or vice versa.
18: Or this.
31: The end goal is to win baseball games, and it's not to feel good by coming close. We're getting there. There's a ton of good stuff that happened tonight.
18: Sometimes it's this.
32: You play to win the game. You play to win the game.
18: But to us, This is Coach Speak.
34: Veteran coach Marty McVicker of the Severance Silver Knights.
35: It's been a crazy week. I've had some former players reach out to me, and boy, it makes you realize why you coach football. And the kids that you've coached in the past that have become your friends, it's just a special thing.
34: We're going to talk a little volleyball with Delaney Lauer.
36: Patriot League, obviously, there's definitely some better competition than other leagues, and it makes us better for sure, which is super great for our team.
18: Keep it locked on 103.1 and 1310 KFKA for Coach Speak with Hall of Fame high school basketball coach Bruce Dick. 103.1 and 1310 KFKA.
3: Welcome back to Start Here Weekend from ABC News. I'm Mike Dubusky. Before the break, we were listening to a conversation between ABC's Brad Milkey and Alex Malin on this hearing involving FBI Director Kash Patel. And while much was made about the bestiality part of it, the bigger question is what motivated the decision to shift these hiring standards in the first place? Here's the rest of that conversation.
0: I guess the question is there a changing recruiting standard for FBI agents? And if so, why?
12: And that's the big question that it relates to what we've seen at the FBI under this administration and the Justice Department is this rooting out of the career workforce and this reorienting from issues like national security and terrorism over towards immigration enforcement. And we've seen a dramatic shift, unlike we've seen in the recent history of any of our national federal law enforcement, of this reorienting, which has included thousands of agents, thousands of line agents being either removed or resigning, choosing to leave the FBI as a result of this administration's enforcement priorities. That is one of the reasons that we've actually seen the administration try and surge hiring, because they want to effectuate the administration's deportation agenda so much more aggressively than what we've seen both on the DHS and FBI fronts, that they're really scrambling. We've seen this also over the Department of Homeland Security, these laxing of hiring standards over at ICE as well, in order to try and onboard as many agents to basically show the president and show his supporters that they are carrying out his agenda.
0: Alex Malin, covering the FBI and the DOJ. Thank you so much.
12: Thanks, Brad.
3: The wedding of President Trump's son, Donald Trump Jr., has become the subject of a lot of controversy after ProPublica reported a Russian oligarch with ties to Vladimir Putin allegedly paid thousands of dollars to bankroll their wedding party in the Bahamas. And while several Trump family members have denied knowing this oligarch, Don Jr. is not exactly doing the same. His wife Bettina, in a social media post, claimed that it was originally just a weekend with friends planned in advance and that it was, quote, never intended to be our wedding weekend, end quote. Also adding, it's no mystery and no conspiracy. ABC's Brad Milkey will take us through this with ABC Chief Washington Correspondent Jonathan Carl, who we spoke to on Wednesday. Let's listen to that conversation.
0: Federal prosecutors accuse Russian officials of plotting acts of violence around the world, including in the United States.
1: In the Southern District of New York, an indictment was returned that's in charging multiple Russian individuals.
0: This goes beyond the sabotage and terror attacks we've heard about in Europe. Russian intelligence services allegedly worked with guys tasked with tracking down and killing dissidents, including allegedly one man who was believed to be working in Washington.
1: Charged with financing terrorism and conspiring to commit murder for hire.
0: That's the president's attorney general, Todd Blanche, leading the charge on this case. But at the same time, a bombshell report this week said other allies of Vladimir Putin have been currying favor with people close to the president, including by bankrolling the wedding party of Donald Trump Jr.
4: An oligarch of a country we oppose is paying for the wedding of the president's son. Have you ever heard anything like this? So corrupt?
0: This comes from the investigative outlet ProPublica, and if it's true, the obvious question would be, what do people like this expect in return? Several members of the Trump family are now going to great lengths to say they barely crossed paths with this guy. Let's check in with ABC's Chief Washington Correspondent Jonathan Carl. John, first off, what can you tell us about this wedding, and what is ProPublica reporting about it?
6: Well, ProPublica broke the story that this Russian oligarch, Umar Kremlev, who is extremely close to Vladimir Putin. I mean, you can just Google the name and you will see all kinds of images of him and Putin together. He traveled to China this year with Putin, as a matter of fact, that he bankrolled the incredibly lavish wedding party that Donald Trump Jr. had when he married his new wife, Bettina, in the Bahamas. It was a wedding party spread across

0: after party,
1: party meaning the reception, like the wedding wedding that we all think of.
0: You know, I don't know how much you paid with when you, you know, you got married, you know, for the ceremony. It's usually the reception that's the big deal.
1: Right.
0: And this was one heck of a reception. I mean, this estimated to have cost hundreds of thousands of dollars. I mean, you know, professional dancers, a whole big thing. The fireworks were not the kind of fireworks that you might see, you know, at a private event, more like a 4th of July event. But this was all bankrolled by this Russian oligarch.
2: But what we know he was really buying was not to have a good time at a wedding, but access to the Trump family. The corruption could not get any more shameless.
0: The oligarch had his office had put out a statement saying that they never talked politics. He's never talked politics with Donald Trump Jr. And they've been friends for a couple of years. So this is a guy that he's known for just a couple of years, who's bankrolling a phenomenally lavish wedding celebration that takes place not just after the ceremony, but an entire weekend's worth.
1: Like, and basically when his dad is running for re-election, that's when they become close, apparently. What is the response then from President Trump and the rest of the family, for that matter?
0: Well, President Trump, through the White House, issued a statement saying that he doesn't know who Umar Kremlev is, but that this was just an after party, so there's no big deal.
3: The president doesn't know who this person is. I think other members of the family don't know who this person is.
0: But what was interesting, some of the other Trumps, Eric Trump, also said that he has no idea who Umar Kremlev is. And the most interesting response, which was fairly lengthy, came from Melania Trump, who doesn't really issue statements on much of anything. But she put out a statement saying that she doesn't know who this guy is and that she had nothing to do with the planning of the wedding and nothing to do with the financial arrangements behind the wedding. I mean, I don't know who was asking because nobody suggested she had.
1: Right.
0: She wasn't there. You know, President Trump wasn't there. But she put out this statement effectively saying, look, I had nothing to do with this. Nothing at all, and certainly nothing with the financial arrangements.
1: I guess I'm trying to figure out how big is this? Because is this like rich people being rich? Is this something that happened? Is this the Kremlin weaseling into the Trump family? Is this something in between?
0: Brad, it's a big deal. I mean, make no mistake, this is a big deal. I spoke to a former senior official in another Republican administration, not a Trump administration, very senior official who just said this is, the words were used, criminally insane. Huh. Now, well, I don't know if that's true, but it gives you in a sense that the concerns that any foreigner giving a gift of this size to the son of a president of the United States, but let alone a foreigner who is a Russian oligarch close to Vladimir Putin.
3: When you say, am I investigating what? And when you say, this person is a friend of Putin, I don't even know if that's true or not.
0: And I mentioned that this guy had traveled this year with Putin to China. That trip actually took place just a few days before the wedding that he bankrolled. So this is, you know, certainly something that's concerning.
1: Which is why critics are like, this is how you do a back channel. Like you talk to one guy, then you go and talk to the other guy.
0: And Kremlev is the head of an international boxing association that has been banned by the Olympic Committee. And he wrote an open letter to President Trump saying that he, you know, let's make boxing, Olympic boxing, great again. So he definitely has something that he wants personally, which is help in getting boxing back into the Olympics, which would put his organization front and center.
2: Did the Trumps really need a few hundred thousand more dollars? Is that what it takes for them to sell out America to the Russians?
0: We've certainly been hearing from Democrats. They think this is clearly something that needs to be investigated.
1: Jonathan Carl, thank you so much.
0: Thanks, Brad.
4: All right, thanks to Brad and John there. Next up on Start Here Weekend, a life-changing procedure for a pair of conjoined twins. 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
1: They had a plan. 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
5: Shotgun snap, Bo to the end zone. Ball is caught. That is a great catch by Cortland Sutton. Denver touchdown.
4: Can the defense continue to dominate?
6: But because it's defense, and nationally we hate defense because fans hate defense, we are saying, oh, it's not sustainable. You can't do that. Well, for 2 years in a row, you're talking about one of the elite defenses in the NFL, so don't tell me it's not sustainable. Because it sure seems like it right now.
4: Will this be a breakthrough year for Bo Nix?
1: I think the key to this Denver Broncos offense and that next step for Bo Nix and the Denver Broncos is Jaylen Waddle. I think it's going to be a breakout year for Bo Nix.
4: Will the Broncos make it to the playoffs again?
5: Allen pumps once, loads it up, home run ball down the middle of the field. Ball's intercepted. P.J. Locke with the interception. Down the east sideline he goes, and the Broncos have it at their own 40.
4: Broncos games and talk are on Northern Colorado's Voice. 103.1 and 1310, KFKA.
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19: Welcome back to Start Here Weekend from ABC News. I'm Mike Dubusky. There's some good news to tell you about from the medical world. On Wednesday, doctors from two Missouri children's hospitals, Cardinal Glennon and Rankin Jordan, announced they'd successfully separated a pair of conjoined twin girls.
20: We are absolutely delighted to share that the surgery was successful, and we are honored to introduce you to the team who made it possible.
19: It's historic for a number of reasons. For one, these two-year-old girls, Hiyab and Wahupto from Ethiopia, were conjoined at the head, facing away from one another.
21: It's hard to see.
22: Mm-hmm.
19: Now, surgeries like this to separate twins are extremely rare. There have only been about 60 successful procedures ever done. And this particular operation, which actually happened back in February, was the first in the United States conducted by a woman.
3: Each decision was informed by months of planning and collective expertise of a highly coordinated team dedicated to giving these girls the best possible opportunity for the future.
19: We have the girls' main U.S. caregiver here, Kate Corbett, Senior Director of Stewardship and Engagement from World Pediatrics. They're the global organization that put together this global medical and humanitarian partnership. Kate, thanks for talking to me. First things first, how are the girls doing right now?
21: They're doing really well. This is their nap time now after working hard all morning, but overall, they're doing fantastic.
19: That's great to hear. And I understand that in the weeks and months after that, there were some really incredible moments between these two girls. Because they were conjoined at the head facing away from each other, they'd actually never seen each other before. Can you just walk me through some of those moments that you've observed over the last several months?
21: Absolutely. Well, the first moment I'd say that struck me was when I walked into the PICU after their 24-hour surgery, and they were so far apart. The girls had never been that far apart. And so that was just really emotional and wonderful, all in the same, that they were now two separate little girls.
22: Round and round, round and round, round and round, the wheels on the bus.
21: A few weeks down the line, one of the girls, Wahupto, was well enough that she was off her ventilator, and for the first time, we were able to put her in bed with her sister. She had never laid side by side with her sister, face to face. They snuggled up right away together, and it was just a moment we've been waiting for a long time.
19: That's amazing. Kate, can we just rewind here for a moment? How did you first become aware of these twins' case, and can you just kind of walk me through what this process has been like?
21: Yes, Cardinal Glennon is a long-term partner of World Pediatrics, bringing access to children who have different barriers to receiving care. And so they reached out to us and asked us to help with a set of twins. I had to Google craniopagus because I did not know what that was, and help them bring these girls to the United States, to St. Louis, Missouri, for care. From there, we were connected to their legal guardian in Ethiopia at Lola's Children's Home. The girls have loving parents, but they live in a very remote area of Ethiopia. And because this is so rare and there were so many unknowns, the medical community there wanted them to be in a place where they had one-on-one care as well as some medical personnel that visited them pretty often to make
19: right.
21: sure that they were okay. So the journey started way back in 2024. Then we just started with all of the logistics of bringing them here. How do you bring kids that can't sit up in an airplane? How do you bring them on a flight? Worked through those logistics. They ended up actually taking out 9 seats, 3 rows, and putting in a stretcher on Ethiopian
19: wow.
21: Airlines, which is pretty incredible. And then we got them to Chicago, and then Air Ambulance stepped in to bring the girls to St. Louis, and then that's where it all began, all the imaging at Cardinal Glennon, and really all they had was an x-ray. They did not know much about these girls, and so they had to do a lot of imaging and testing in the very beginning to even find out, you know, were the girls healthy anatomically? Was the separation possible? And happily so, it was, and we have a very happy ending.
19: We certainly do. It sounds like such a long road to get there, too, that culminated in this 25-hour surgery, which I have to imagine was just extremely stressful for you. Can you walk us through what was going through your mind at that time?
21: Sure. We had practice. They had had 6 significant surgeries prior to that one that each held risks because they had vascular surgeries staged prior. This, though, felt different. We knew there was a lot of risk. So that was very, very hard, as I do this as a mom. I also do this as a professional, but your emotions creep in. And so we just sat together. Their uncle is from Washington, D.C., so he was able to come. And we had a few others that we just sat together during the whole surgery, knowing they were in the best hands possible. And just really hopeful for a positive outcome. the relief we felt when the neurosurgeons and plastic surgeons came out, and we received, you know, several updates throughout the 25-hour period. So we felt really good and really positive the whole way. But when it was all over, we were very, very relieved.
19: Absolutely. And craniopagus is when babies are connected at the top of the head. It occurs in about 1 in 2.5 million babies born, a really rare condition that just makes this story so much more incredible. Kate, thank you so much for explaining it to us.
21: Absolutely.
19: And one last thing. It's been a busy year for Travis Kelce.
5: Rocco's coming after Mahomes, and he finds Kelce.
19: Earlier this week, he and the Kansas City Chiefs opened their 2026 season in a game against the Denver Broncos. It's Kelce's first since he got married to one Taylor Swift in July.
0: It was a fun offseason, man. Wedding was the best night of my life.
19: But while he's been running plays, it turns out Kelce also got played recently by the architect of a massive Ponzi scheme. Just after kickoff in that Chiefs-Broncos game on Monday, we learned that Siddharth Jawahar, an investment advisor from Texas, is being sentenced to 11 years in prison. He's the guy who, according to a judge, defrauded investors like Kelce out of millions of dollars and used that money to really live the life of a showgirl. Lavish vacations, private jet rides, spending sprees at clothing stores, expensive outings at fancy restaurants. Exclusive clubs like Zero Bond opened their doors to Jawahar, saying, "Welcome to New York. It's been waiting for you." In fact, prosecutors say Jawahar took in more than $35 million from clients, but only actually invested about $10 million of that. That's a pretty big blank space on the books. I got a blank space, baby, and I'll write your name. Judge Zachary Bluestone writes that 99% of Jawahar's clients' funds were put into an investment entity called Philip Morris Pakistan. When PMP's value declined, Jawahar basically told his clients, "Actually, we're all good, Travis Kelce. Profits are up." But eventually, his problems caught up with him, and not the champagne kind. Jawahar pleaded guilty back in January to 3 counts of wire fraud in connection with this scheme. In addition to his 11-year sentence, he's also on the hook for more than $31 million in restitution. How's that for karma? Now, Jawahar's attorney tells ABC News, "Sid Jawahar is a very good man who's made some very serious mistakes and is taking ownership of it all. We don't know how much Travis Kelce lost in the scheme, though he and Swift are likely able to shake it off. Still, dodgy investment opportunities can be damaging, no matter how famous you are. And that's something Travis Kelce knows all too well." Hey, thanks so much for listening to Start Here Weekend from ABC News. Start Here Weekend is produced by Aaron Ferrer, Emily Schutz, Jen Newman, and Anthony Ali. Ariel Chester is our social media producer. Josh Cohen is director of podcast programming. And Brad Milkey is our managing editor. Thanks to John Newman, Tara Gimbel, Eamon McNiff, and Katie Dendas. If you want to hear the daily edition of Start Here, check out our podcast. 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For Brad Milkey, I'm Mike Dubusky. We'll see you next week.
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0: ABC News, I'm Brian Clark. Cable news outlet MS Now says it will take any and all steps necessary to defend our First Amendment rights, saying its reporter was denied access to the White House grounds today. President Trump Friday said he's banning MS Now, CNN, and Politico from the White House because he does not like their coverage. Denmark's foreign minister confirms that the U.S. ally has struck a deal with the Trump administration over Greenland, says ABC's Stephen Portnoy in Washington.
1: Trump says he's reached a deal with Denmark to ensure that no American adversary can have a base in Greenland without U.S. approval. Now, he previously demanded that Denmark sell Greenland to the U.S., but he now says this agreement resolves all his concerns.
0: Measles cases continue to climb across the country, with 36 new cases reported in Pennsylvania. The CDC said it's not formally received Pennsylvania's request for federal help. And almost 14,000 unionized security officers across California are now on strike. This is ABC News.
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5: I'm 2 Prime News meteorologist Jacob Woods. Comfortable today with highs in the middle to upper 70s, a mix of sun and clouds, but showers and a few storms likely late this afternoon into the evening. Tonight, lows around 50, with showers and storms clearing out and making way for mostly cloudy skies. On Sunday, another chance for an afternoon storm with highs in the upper 60s to low 70s.
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10: 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KFKA for Coach Speak with Hall of Fame high school basketball coach Bruce Dick.
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18: Shotgun snap, bow to the end zone. Ball is caught. That is a great catch by Cortland Sutton. Denver touchdown.
17: Can the defense continue to dominate?
19: But because it's defense, and nationally we hate defense because fans hate defense, we are saying, oh, it's not sustainable. You can't do that. Well, for 2 years in a row, you're talking about one of the elite defenses in the NFL. So don't tell me it's not sustainable, because it sure seems like it right now.
17: Will this be a breakthrough year for Bo Nix?
20: I think the key to this Denver Broncos offense and that next step for Bo Nix and the Denver Broncos is Jaylen Waddle. I think it's going to be a breakout year for Bo Nix.
17: Will the Broncos make it to the playoffs again?
18: Allen pumps once, loads it up, home run ball down the middle of the field. Ball's intercepted! P.J. Locke! Wilson. Down the east sideline he goes, and the Broncos have it at their own 40.
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23: So I am really excited for this conversation with Whitney Schneidman. He is a non-resident senior fellow at the Brookings Institute. His resume is incredible, right? He's a board member of the Corporate Council on Africa, the founder of his own Africa-focused consulting practice, an advisory board member of the Smithsonian's National Museum of African Art. I mean, I could go on and on. And his background, diplomatically, he served as Deputy Assistant Secretary of State for African Affairs. That was in the Clinton administration. He worked on the peace process. Can you imagine this? In Angola, and of course that was South Africa's transition to what would then be, with our fingers crossed, we were democracy. So we could go into all of that. And what's really cool is he has a book out called The Africa Idea, a memoir of discovery, diplomacy, and opportunity. And his story really is about all of that. Whitney, thanks so much for coming on.
24: Hey, thanks so much for having me.
23: So we're going to wind the clock back to the early 70s, and you were in high school, and you were at a secondary school in Uganda, and you were, and as the story goes, you were listening to the radio, and Idi Amin announced his takeover of that country. You're a kid, what's going through your mind at that point? Because you're hearing conversations, I'm sure, with a lot of adults and people around you, because you could understand you weren't that young.
24: Well, I was 18 years old. I had finished high school in Massachusetts and took a gap year. And I made my way to Israel, Kenya, and Uganda. And I happened to be in Uganda in the town of Mbarara, southern Uganda. Met a school teacher, English school teacher. He put me and my friend up for the night. And the next morning, as his wife was driving us to the road so we can continue our journey to the capital, he comes running out and says, "Don't go anywhere. Don't go anywhere. The radio's off the air. The town troop left early this morning. These kids should not be out on the road." So we went back to his house. We're just sitting around. A couple hours later, he comes running in and says, "Okay, you're going to hear something you're never going to hear again." Turned on the radio. Military music was playing. Then it stopped. This Ugandan voice came on and introduced himself as Field Marshal Idi Amin and announced that he'd just taken over the country and borders are closed until further notice. So I'm an 18-year-old kid. I grew up in Philadelphia, just a couple months on the road, and thinking, number one, who is Idi Amin? And number two, what has just happened here? And, in a sense, that became my entry point into Africa, because borders opened a week later. I continued my travels, started university the following year. And when I started reading about all these places I've been, I realized that coup was emblematic of what was happening on the continent. It was ending one era of colonialism. New nations were being born every day. Southern Africa nationalist organizations were fighting for freedom. And nobody in my world knew anything about it. And I thought this was a really significant thing that was happening on this vast continent. So I said to myself, this is what I'm going to do in my life. I'm going to be a bridge of understanding between Africa and America. And one day I want to run my country's policy to Africa. So that's what I set my compass on when I was 20 years old. And I'm still working off of it 50 years later.
23: Wow. I love that. And that's, part of what we talk about on this show is what people overcome or what happens to them that jolts them into that reality. And you're just a kid. You're 18. And when you're hearing that, like what your friend says, you'll never hear this. This is shocking again. And you listen to the fact that the roads are closed and all that. There had to be a moment where, because you're in this gap year, where you were a little bit frightened about, wow, I mean, I know at 18, I would be pretty scared about what could happen next.
24: Well, I didn't, you know, fear, to be honest with you, really isn't part of my makeup. It's more like, what do we do now? How do we resolve this? How do we get through it? And being 18, you know, you embrace positive expectations. The naivete of youth makes you impervious to danger. And yes, as we continued our journey back to the capital of Kampala, a couple of days later, we were met by posses of Ugandan soldiers. And I said, if you want to check my knapsack, fine. If you want to check my sleeping bag, fine. If you want my knapsack and sleeping bag, fine. Just let me go forward. And that sort of attitude worked, got back to the capital and no problems.
23: So, wow. So when you were traveling, I mean, those posses killed a lot of people. But
24: well, there were two Europeans that were killed like later. This was January 71 in July. But there actually was very little violence that occurred around the situation of the coup. The violence happened later under Idi Amin's rule when it turned out that he was one of the most despotic leaders of the 20th century. Quite a tragedy.
23: Yeah, it was terrible. Did you have friends that went through that, friends that you met in Africa when you were there before you had to leave when all of that happened, that stayed?
24: So I'd met a young American in the youth hostel in Nairobi, and we were traveling together through Uganda. So I went through that experience with him, and then we got back to the youth hostel and went our separate ways. But when I was at the youth hostel, I met this other 18-year-old Canadian, and we traveled together for the next 6 months, and he's still one of my best friends today.
23: Wow. And so you leave there. And you, as you said, you know, it's maybe the folly of youth. You feel impervious is a good word. And you're traveling around. So after you leave there, then take us still on that young journey. What happens?
24: So I left Uganda and went back to Nairobi and went down to the coast to Mombasa and then up to towns Malindi and Lamu, and then took a boat from Mombasa to Mumbai, India. Went up to Kathmandu, Nepal, and came back overland through Pakistan, Afghanistan, Iran, Turkey, down the Black Sea to Istanbul, Amsterdam, London, and home. So in my gap year, I traveled 25,000 miles. I went to 15 countries, three continents, for less than $1,000 at the time.
23: What? Yeah. 25 countries, less than 1,000. How did you do that? Youth hostels and
24: totally. I mean, that'd be about 5,000 or 6,000 today, but it was all youth hostels. It was all buses and trains, no planes, except for when I flew from Istanbul to a couple planes, but mainly buses and trucks, trains, boats.
23: But all those places
24: and all third class travel. Third class travel.
23: Wow. And now you think about that too, because some of those areas would be dicey. Yeah, you saw them, I would say, still relatively untouched and beautiful. People don't realize that some of the areas you mentioned really were incredible at the time.
24: Yes, in southern Afghanistan, I'll never forget. We were in a bus, and from the bus window, you could see sort of families, caravans of horses and camels and families just sort of making their way. And then the bus would just stop so the Muslim passengers could get off and pray. And then they get back on, we continue the journey. And it was just such a melange of cultures and people. I found it absolutely fascinating.
23: Yeah, and much more obviously peace and how people were was different than what we see all these generations, all these decades later.
24: Very, very much. So I went from in Afghanistan, from Kabul, south to the town of Kandahar, then west to Herat and the border with Iran. Today, or, you know, after 9/11, when the U.S. invaded Afghanistan, that highway became the highway of death. You know, when I was on it, it was a highway of peace. No question about it.
23: Wow. And didn't even think twice. Felt like you were totally fine. No, nothing's going to happen.
24: Exactly.
23: There's no way. And that, I mean, that has to make you a little bit sad, because that's something that none of us will experience. That's most likely, it's very unlikely that some of the places you went that we could safely go, at least in the foreseeable future.
24: Yeah, Kate, you raise a really important point. That's true. But I have to believe that there are other experiences out there for young folks that can be equally as transformative.
23: When we return with Whitney Schneidman being the only American studying at a university in Tanzania.
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0: And we're back with our special guest, Whitney Schneidman. And Whitney, you're the only one who is the American studying at this university with thousands of students. Is at the height of the Cold War. What was that like?
1: My experience just says that, yes, it's possible to take the road not less traveled, the road that no one travels on, you know, and sort of bring it back mainstream in the course of your life.
0: I think that should be the name of your next book, The Road No One Travels On. Wow. So after that, then what happens? Because you make that decision, I'm going to really focus on Africa. And oh my gosh, yes, you did in your career. So how does somebody get involved in what you did ultimately? I mentioned what you're doing now. So to get to that point, to go backwards, how do you start off that career?
1: Well, when I finished university, I said, okay, you know, my compass was set. I knew what I wanted to do in my life. And I said, if you're going to do this, you need a grounding in Africa. You need to know what you're talking about. So again, as a young American, there weren't many options, the Peace Corps, but that wasn't for me. And I could travel, but I'd already done that. I just wanted to learn about Africa with Africans, from Africans. So I got this idea to study at the University of Dar es Salaam in Tanzania. So I made my way through West Africa, got out to Dar, applied, and was accepted. You know, that was another incredibly challenging moment because, you know, on the one, I get there, I'm given this dorm room. Out one window is the sparkling Indian Ocean. The other window is the rolling African bush. I'm thinking, this is so cool. And then I go to dinner that night. And, you know, there I am in this cavernous cafeteria. There are 2,000 students, and I'm the only one who looks like me. And I'm thinking, what? You want to be a bridge of understanding? That makes no sense. You can't even talk to the what? So it was really disorienting, and I'd never felt so isolated and alone. But I just sort of stuck with it and said, I'm just going to listen. I'm going to be open-minded, and I'm going to stay focused on learning. I'm going to stay focused on getting that master's degree here. And that got me through. So when I finished my master's degree at Dar es Salaam at the university there, I realized I had more in common with my friends and classmates because they too wanted to make the world a better place. They too wanted to make their countries, you know, growth oriented, opportunity oriented. And I wanted to make America part of that positive journey. So I left a year later, 12 months later, more committed to my objectives than less so.
0: Well, and it's so interesting because just even hearing you describe Africa, it just sounds so beautiful. I myself have been to a lot of places, but I have not been there. That's one of the trips that I want to take. And what is it about Africa that's so magical? What is it that just, you know, you're 18. What is it about Africa that just grabbed you?
1: Well, when I arrived the first time when I was 18, I was just so struck by how friendly people were. I mean, hey, Jambo Bwana, Barikani, and just so easily falling into conversation. And the cultures were so different than anything I had encountered. And I found that so interesting. And then sort of the sweep of history. These countries at that time were 7 and 8 years old. I came from a country that was, you know, at that time about 200 years old. And so I found that fascinating. The land was so beautiful. The air was great. And I thought, I've never seen anything like this. This is absolutely captivating. And then when I came back 4 years later after university on my way to Dar es Salaam, it had changed. You know, I was now in West Africa and I was in Cote d'Ivoire where they spoke French and I didn't speak French and the land wasn't quite as dramatic and the travel was harder. And I was just really questioning myself. But I stuck with it. And as I said, I left more reaffirmed to my goals because I understood the power and the value of what I was trying to achieve. And I welcomed that challenge.
0: In your book, you talk about all kinds of things, the trips there, et cetera, 40 countries. You hit 40 countries in
1: Yes.
0: Africa. That's the thing to think about. If all of us right now were to look at a map, you're listening to us, and you look at Africa, you see how vast and how big it is. And you tell us about so many different experiences. Tell us about a couple of the trips there.
1: One trip, well, first of all, let's just talk about Africa for a second. Africa is three times larger than the United States, right? On the continent, there are 54 countries. And one way to think about it, 54 countries in Africa, 50 states in America. Think of each of the 50 states were independent nations, 50 years old. Some nations speak French, others Portuguese, others English. Some got independence peacefully, some not. Then you begin to get a sense of the complexity of Africa. You talk about a trip. One instance I recount in my book, I was doing some work for Standard Bank, which today is the largest bank on the continent. And this was at the time of transition when Nelson Mandela just got out of jail. And Standard Bank had been cut off from Africa. So I'd met the chairman. He asked me to be a consultant to help Standard Bank get back to Africa. So on one of my trips to Johannesburg, where I took my research down, they invited me to go to a rugby match. And I'd never been to a rugby match.
0: You're
1: And
0: from
1: this
0: Philly,
1: was
0: you have the Eagles.
1: I had the Eagles up in Philly, exactly. Yeah, sort of rugby, but not, different set of rules. So I go and it's the Springboks playing the All Blacks from New Zealand. And this is the first international championship that the South African rugby team had been welcomed back into. And it was an epic day. Nelson Mandela walked out on the rugby pitch wearing the Springboks jersey, and it just transformed what had been seen as sort of a whites-only game into this is the new South Africa. And in the box, they took a pool. I paid some 20, 100 rand, about $20. And this epic sporting match broke out, and the place went nuts. And then I feel this little tug on my shoulder, and I'm told that I'd won the pool. And I'm thinking, wait a minute, this is not a good day for me to be a winner. I'm an American. This is my first rugby match, all these other people. And, when it was announced that I won, everybody sort of good naturedly said, went, boo, I want my money back. But I left there, just feeling that Africa was on the move and South Africa was on the move. And I've had a number of experiences like that, in the business side and the other areas, just to know that the notion of opportunity is so real on the African continent. We tend to think of it as a continent of crisis or a continent of conflict. I see it and know it as a continent of opportunity. And that's one of the reasons I wrote this book, because I wanted to make the case and show why I've come to that understanding.
0: When we come back, a special rugby game with President Nelson Mandela as we continue our conversation with Whitney Schneidman.
2: 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Stay tuned to Amazing Americans.
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5: I'm 2 Prime News meteorologist Jacob Woods. Comfortable today with highs in the middle to upper 70s, a mix of sun and clouds, but showers and a few storms likely late this afternoon into the evening. Tonight, lows around 50 with showers and storms clearing out and making way for mostly cloudy skies. On Sunday, another chance for an afternoon storm with highs in the upper 60s to low 70s.
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0: And we're back with our special guest, Whitney Schneidman. He's written a book called The Africa Idea, a memoir of discovery, diplomacy, and opportunity. And we talk about these amazing things that you were in Africa for, like listening to the radio as Idi Amin announced that he was taking over the country. And then what happened, you getting out of the country after that, and just some of the encounters that you had, you know, absolutely amazing. And then, of course, being the only in a sea of thousands at the University of Tanzania at a tricky time, too. And then all the travels that you've had in Africa. And another piece of history, when the South Africa big moment with the newly elected President Nelson Mandela, as he was trying to unite post-apartheid South Africa, rallying behind the national rugby's team for their bid for the 1995 World Cup, and how historic that was. In fact, you know, the movie Invictus was such a great movie. And you were there for that whole thing. And Matt Damon started it and Morgan Freeman. But you were there for the real thing. What was that moment like?
1: Being there at the game was much, much, much, much better.
0: Wow. I mean, such a historic day.
1: So I feel fortunate to have.
0: Yeah, such a historic day because of Mandela and all that had happened with Mandela. And then, of course, him out, as you're saying, for that to be like, okay, we can all come together and rugby was the thing. Just, I mean, just absolutely amazing. Do you remember like that feeling of people pouring into the stadium and coming out of the stadium, that wild rush?
1: Electricity doesn't quite capture it, but that was, it was so electric. You know, when Nelson Mandela came out onto the pitch, the whole stadium just erupted, you know, whites, blacks, Asians, coloreds, everybody just erupted going, Nelson, Nelson. And here, South Africa had just gone through 48 years of this apartheid system, which was racial separateness. And in that moment, he just healed the nation. He bound one South African to another in such a compelling way. And then the Springboks played with such grit, and they just eked out the victory in the last minutes with a sort of a nail-biting dropkick. And I'm a huge sports fan. I've never seen a sporting match as exciting as that.
0: Wow, incredible. I mean, just as soon as you said that, I was like, oh, yeah, that's right. That's a very big, big moment.
1: Yeah.
0: And then you had a moment, too, where, I was reading about this, where you were invited to participate in an entrepreneurs summit.
1: Yes.
0: In Nairobi. And so we're talking about 2015. That had to be really kind of a wild moment. What was that like? Tell us more about that experience.
1: Well, under President Obama, he really put a focus on entrepreneurship and for young leaders and entrepreneurs. And this is something that I've been very focused on. Working with Bob Johnson, the founder of BET, we set up something called the Liberia Enterprise Development Finance Company in Liberia, where we set up a mechanism where this entity could make loans to small and medium businesses in Liberia of $100,000 or $150,000 to help this country that had just come through a 15-year civil war get back on its feet and to revitalize the private sector. And over the 15 years that this finance company has been up and running, they've supported about 800 companies. They've created 8,000 jobs in small sectors. So the entrepreneur summit that I went to was connected to that work. And it's really just vital work, because today in Africa, there's 1.2 billion people. The median age is 19. Every year, some 12 million people come into the labor force. There are only about 3 million formal sector jobs. So there's a real need for the small and medium businesses to get the kind of resources, get the kind of training necessary so they can flourish. And so that work that I did with Bob Johnson, I was part of that. President Obama highlighted that work, and it was a pretty compelling experience.
0: What was it like being around Bob Johnson? I mean, you talk about a mover and a shaker. I mean, if people listening don't know who he is, look him up. I mean, oh my gosh, huge.
1: Yeah, he was the first African-American billionaire in the United States. He founded Black Entertainment Television. And I met him shortly after. He was at the Clinton Global Initiative in 2006. And he, President Ellen Johnson Sirleaf, the first woman to be elected president of an African nation, came and said, I want the U.S. private sector to help me rebuild my country. And so Bob put up his hand and said, I pledge to mobilize $30 million, just spontaneously.
0: Wow.
1: And then he reached out to a friend of mine, said, I need help. My friend said, well, you need to talk to Whitney. So I went up there, and he just was all business and very clear, very, very focused on what he wanted, very accessible, very personable. And after an hour-long meeting, he said, when can you go to Liberia to go out there and help me understand what I need to do to fulfill this commitment? So I spent about 3 years, working with him and his team on various projects. We also built a hotel there. We took a trade mission there. It was he was totally committed to this.
0: Wow. And it's worked, obviously.
1: It's worked big time. Not only the finance company, I was just in Liberia checking on this stuff last year as I was finishing my book, and the hotel's still thriving. I went to visit some of the companies, and one started like making little plastic bags, sackets of water, right? If you can get your mind around that. But today it's like the second largest supplier of bottled water in the country due to the finance company loan. Another guy used to sell vegetables on the side of the road. We visited him in the store now. He sells some 800 different household products.

0: Said, Dad, how many trips have you made to Africa? Which I never thought about, but then I did the math. I've been going about three or four times a year for 30, 35 years. That's more than 100 trips.
1: Wow, 100 trips. I mean, you talk about being an expert, certainly an expert in traveling there and what you should do. What were some of your favorite places?
0: One of my favorite places is the Kenya coast. I love to go to the small island called Lamu because it's this melting pot of cultures. The Swahili language is a result of dhows, ships, single-masted ships sailing down from the Persian Gulf and from India around the Indian Ocean with the trade winds settling on the Kenya coast. Then the trade winds would shift 3 or 4 months later, they would sail back. That interaction over 1,000, 2,000 years has created the Swahili language, the Swahili culture, Swahili architecture. And this island of Lamu is really, it's all preserved there. It's all happening there. And so you have these different cultures that are very accessible. So I like to go there. It's a very easy place to be.
1: What do so many Americans want to do? Go on safaris. We're talking about that next with Whitney Schneidman.
2: More amazing Americans in a moment.
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1: And we're back with our special guest, Whitney Schneidman, who's written the book, This Africa Idea, a memoir of discovery, diplomacy, and opportunity. For most Americans listening, you know what they want to do. They want to go on a safari.
2: Yes.
1: But there are different kinds of safaris. If you were recommending that experience, what would you tell people?
2: I have a good friend who loves fishing. I said, Joe, when's the best time to go fishing? And he said, anytime you can. And the same thing applies to safari. When's the best time to go on safari? Anytime you can. And it's pretty easy to do. I mean, you can fly into Nairobi, stay there for a couple of days, then go out to the Maasai Mara, which is this vast tract of land where you will see the big five within a day or two or three. Tanzania has the Serengeti, which is another fantastic game park. You fly into Arusha, and there's the Arusha Cultural Center and a couple really fabulous museums there. They're doing a museum to Jane Goodall and her work there, and African ceremonies, some folks I'm working with.
1: Wow.
2: South Africa, of course, is just really user-friendly in terms of safari. You can go into Johannesburg and go out to Kruger National Park. There's reserves there. You can go down to Cape Town, the Winelands. Cape Town's one of the beautiful cities in the world. Namibia is a little different experience. They have these skeleton coasts and, you know, huge sand dunes, but Etosha National Park. Chobe in Botswana. So there are a lot of options. Zambia has great game parks. The Bazaruto Peninsula in Mozambique, just up from Maputo, there's some amazing resorts to stay at, warm Indian Ocean water to swim in and great fish to eat.
1: Wow. And you know, there's a lot of safe, good tours. There's a lot of things that you can do. Because as you said, that's what people misunderstand about things that they hear about Africa. Because there'll be something that happens in some country, which is not good. But it's not, doesn't mean it's the whole country.
2: Yeah. So that's absolutely right. I mean, how many times when I've been talking to my wife, you know, I said, you know, we're going to go to Africa. I'm going to this country. Da, da, da. She says, is it safe? And I say, honey, I wouldn't be doing this if I didn't think it was safe, you know? And this is the thing. We read about conflict in one country, but Africa is so big. It's like somebody reading about, you know, a terrible thing happening in Michigan, but they're going to Florida and they're saying, is the United States safe? You know? I mean, we just have to look more closely, I think. And that's another message from my book. You know, read about Africa a little bit more carefully. Just don't stick with those headlines. You know, make an effort to meet somebody, make an effort to engage in the continent, make an effort to go there, whether it's safari or through your Rotary Club or through your church group or through your school or through your job. You will be rewarded for that.
1: Oh, I love that. So with all the people that you dealt with through politics, in a sense, and different people you worked with on an entrepreneurial business scale, I'll say, you've met some pretty interesting people. If you were to narrow it down, tell me a couple of the interesting people. Always ask me that, the people I've interviewed, famous people and sports celebrities and politicians and whoever. Who would you put on that list?
2: Let me talk about two people. One was Dr. Augustine Mahiga. When I got to the University of Dar es Salaam, it was height of the Cold War. As I said, I was the only American there in a student body of 2000.
1: Ooh.
2: And, you know, my first week in the dorms, it was like, I got to get out of this. I can't do this. So I put up a sign sort of in the common area that American graduate student looking for off-campus housing. And I came back the next day and somebody had written on my sign, CIA, CIA. So I crossed it off and wrote, no, KGB, KGB. But that was, you know, that was the climate. a lot of suspicion. Who is this? Who is this white guy from America? I mean, what? But Dr. Mahiga was my professor, and he got me, and he, I think, protected me and gave me the space, and told everybody, no, this young American graduate student, he's fine. Da, da, da. And Dr. Mahiga would go on to be a foreign minister of Tanzania. He ran for president in Tanzania. Tragically, he died in the early era of COVID. But he was somebody who made a big difference. Somebody else I want to talk about is Dr. Susan Rice, because here I am, 25 years, really wanting to be a policymaker. And I met Susan at this event, and she had just finished her PhD writing about Zimbabwe's transition to independence. I'd finished my PhD writing about U.S. policy toward Portugal, Angola, and Mozambique, and we just sort of hit it off. And when President Clinton got reelected, Madeleine Albright became Secretary of State. Susan became Assistant Secretary for African Affairs. She asked me to be her deputy. I was 12 years older than Susan was, but Susan was so able and so smart and just had such a vision of Africa that she created this team environment that we were all in this together. And that's how you get things done in government. It's not by individuals, it's a team throughout the bureaucracy. Getting the bureaucracy to move in one direction, getting commerce on board, getting the White House on board, getting HHS on board, getting defense on board, getting labor on board. And Susan was able to sort of create that environment to deliver the goods, as it were. And we got some amazing stuff done while we were in government.
1: Wow. And again, the name of your book is This Africa Idea, a Memoir of Discovery, Diplomacy, and Opportunity. I love the opportunity. So when people read your book, they hear our conversation. What do you hope the big takeaway is?
2: How quickly can I get to Africa? What plane's going when? Yeah, I mean, that's what I would love, to sort of narrow the distance between, our country and the countries on the continent, to help change the perception of folks to see that opportunity is not just possible, but it's happening. And to have them question, how can I connect with this opportunity? How can I connect with this innovation? So if I can get people to say, this one guy did it, I can do it too. I'm going to find my own way to do this. That would be a huge outcome of my book.
1: And in writing the book, was it fun for you to go back and live through these memories? I mean, these decades after decades, different from when you were 18 and the things that you described to us versus when, okay, now I have more sort of skin in the game because I'm out there and people know what I can do and whatnot. So what for you, what was it like reliving that?
2: It was just amazing, to be honest, Kate. I write a lot in my work. I write memos in government, which are pretty stolid documents. I write blogs at Brookings, which are, equally stolid. But this was a different kind of writing. This was freer. I was able to go back to journals that I kept at the time and sort of take the phrasing there and bring it into my own story and really create my own narrative and to inject myself. I would give drafts to my wife, and she said, my favorite parts are where you write about you and your reactions. And then I shared drafts with friends, and they would make suggestions. And the whole writing process I found really affirmative and worthwhile.
1: Wow. Well, I think that for sure some people are going to want to go to Africa, like you said. And you gave us a great tour through Africa. Certainly, there's no question about it. Whitney, thank you so much for coming on the show.
2: Kate, thanks for having me.
1: Wow, so interesting when you think about what Whitney was able to witness, those pieces of history, and even really moments where he might not have been scared, but he was really in some tricky areas. There's no question about that. And being in the continent of Africa and being in all those various countries and what he was able to see and what he was able to do, if, you know, even on the personal side, the beauty of what people think about when they think of Africa and talking there about safaris and how many opportunities there are to see some amazing, amazing things in the wild that some of us will never see, but certainly dream about, that's for sure. So once again, his book is This Africa Idea, Memoir of Discovery, Diplomacy, and Opportunity. Really interesting to hear about his tales, no doubt about it, with all that experience at the senior levels of government, business, and of course the law too. Thank you, my friends, for listening to this show and supporting it. We'll be back next time around with another inspiring story. I'm Kate Delaney.
3: 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We didn't run out of farmers. We regulated ourselves into dependency. Want a safer food supply? 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
8: Shotgun snap, Bo to the end zone. Ball is caught. That is a great catch by Cortland Sutton. Denver touchdown.
7: Can the defense continue to dominate?
9: But because it's defense, and nationally we hate defense because fans hate defense, we are saying, oh, it's not sustainable. You can't do that. Well, for 2 years in a row, you're talking about one of the elite defenses in the NFL, so don't tell me it's not sustainable. Because it sure seems like it right now.
7: Will this be a breakthrough year for Bo Nix?
10: I think the key to this Denver Broncos offense and that next step for Bo Nix and the Denver Broncos is Jalen Waddle. I think it's going to be a breakout year for Bo Nix.
7: Will the Broncos make it to the playoffs again?
8: Allen pumps once, loads it up, home run ball down the middle of the field. Ball's intercepted. P.J. Locke with the interception. Down the east sideline he goes, and the Broncos have it at their own 40.
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0: ABC News, I'm Brian Clark. MS Now says its reporter was denied access this morning to the White House one day after President Trump said he was banning MS Now, CNN, and Politico because he did not like the tone of their coverage. ABC's Stephen Portnoy has more from Washington.
1: For nearly five decades, courts have held that the First Amendment protects White House correspondents' freedom of speech and that their access to the complex can't be stripped based on the content of their reporting. Last year, a federal judge ruled against Trump's efforts to ban the Associated Press from the small contingent of pool reporters who cover him in the Oval Office or on Air Force One. A divided appeals court panel later put much of that ruling on hold.
0: Denmark confirms President Trump's announcement that the countries have reached an agreement over Greenland. President Trump says the deal ensures no other country can build a base in Greenland without Washington's approval. And nearly 14,000 Union security officers are on strike across California. This is ABC News.
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6: I'm 2 Prime News meteorologist Jacob Woods. Comfortable today with highs in the middle to upper 70s, a mix of sun and clouds, but showers and a few storms likely late this afternoon into the evening. Tonight, lows around 50 with showers and storms clearing out and making way for mostly cloudy skies. On Sunday, another chance for an afternoon storm with highs in the upper 60s to low 70s.
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15: It's time for the Saturday morning cup of coffee with Paul the Waterman. Now, here's Paul.
16: Good morning. It's Saturday morning cup of coffee. I'm Paul the Waterman. How is everybody today? Boy, we're getting close to fall, aren't we? Only a couple days away. Goodbye, summer. So I want to start out by saying that the opinions of Paul Dowding, a.k.a. Paul the Waterman, and what you're going to hear in the show solely belongs to me. These are my opinions, my thoughts. And the radio station 1310 KFKA has nothing to do with my opinions or my thoughts. And I want to start out by saying that because we're going to talk today about the new police state in Colorado, the Gestapo, the KGB, and that's Colorado Department of Public Health and Environment, in my opinion. This Mobile Home Water Quality Act is getting way out of hand. Now, I am for safe drinking water. I do a radio show promoting safe drinking water. But the state of Colorado is mandating that mobile home parks, and if you own a mobile home park or if you have a friend, family member, colleague that has a mobile home park, then you might want to share this information with them. So the mobile home park, and, you know, this doesn't go just to mobile home parks. Any place, business, private school, daycare, that has, I believe, 35 people or more in it, you're going to be identified as a small municipal public water system. And they're going to give you an identification number. And then once that happens, you're in control by the Colorado Department of Public Health and Environment. You're going to need a licensed water operator. So we'll get to that later, but just one FYI, this is a far-reaching organization. It's a cabinet-level agency. So that means it's a cabinet-level in the Colorado government by the governor. He appoints the head of the Colorado Department of Public Health and Environment. And what has happened in the mobile home park arena is this new Mobile Home Park Act is requiring water quality to be at such a standard that's greater than the EPA's requirements and is greater than a municipality. So what does that mean? What it means is if you have a mobile home park and you have water hardness that's greater than 11 grains per gallon, you're going to have to treat it. If the water smells, if you have chlorine odor, if the water tastes bad, if the water ruins clothes and appliances, you're going to have to treat it. And so if you're in a mobile home park that's being provided municipal water, it doesn't matter. The water is going to have to be treated. So right now, mobile home parks on well water are facing the biggest scrutiny. And I say the Colorado Department of Public Health and Environment, I call them the Gestapo, the KGB, the state police, because they are solely responsible for enforcing this law. So they are now a Mobile Home Park Act law enforcement agency. The Mobile Home Park Water Quality Act is enforceable by the Colorado Department of Public Health and Environment. So what does this mean? They're the police state. And what it means, there's no due process. And this is really important. If you have an agency, a government agency, that's in charge of enforcing a law, a statute, then you need a process that allows due process. How do you, and I'm serious about this. Do you know the state right now can fine a mobile home park owner any amount they want, not to exceed $10,000 per violation? And you know why they pick $10,000 as a fine, maximum fine per violation? Is because hiring an attorney would be a minimum of $20,000. So it's cheaper to pay the fine. So an agency will go out and they're going to hire a third party. They're going to hire a company. The one I'm familiar with is they hire Terracon. Terracon goes out, goes to a mobile home park, tests the water, and then they report back to the state. The state says, okay, Mr. Mobile Home Park owner, your water doesn't meet standards. Do you have a water operator? You're going to need to hire one. And if you don't have one already, they can fine you for not having one. I've seen owners who are fined at $2,000 because they didn't have a water operator. And then when they do the water test and they find out what's wrong, then they're going to make you hire an engineer. And an engineer needs to design the system to meet the state's approval. And then you're going to have to pay for that system to have it installed. The problem I have with having an engineer is that in today's world, engineers don't understand water treatment. But here's another thing. In the state of Colorado, legally, to install a water softener, you have to be either a water conditioning expert, certified water conditioning installer. You have to have a certification by the Water Quality Association, and every single installer you use has to be certified by the Water Quality Association, WQA.org. Or you have to be a plumbing contractor. And a plumbing contractor hires a master plumber, and all their plumbers are licensed. So Water Pros is a plumbing contractor. So if the state of Colorado law states that only a licensed water company, water treatment, water softening company, water filtration company can install them, then why is an engineer who knows nothing, unfortunately, about water quality allowed to design them? And I say that because I've run into several situations where a system was engineered and then the wrong equipment was installed. And then that opens up another can of worms, because then who's going to be responsible for the wrong equipment being installed? For example, we have a mobile home park in Woodland Park, Colorado, that has had two 90,000 grain resin systems independently to remove the radium in the water. The problem with that is the design. When two systems operate independently, what that means is that when they go through the cleaning cycle, when the units have to go through the backwashing, the rinse cycle, they use the same dirty water. So what happens is that over a period of time, when you're using the same dirty water through the regeneration process, that means you're going to get contamination. It makes no sense, does it? Why should I use the same dirty water during the rinsing process and expect my system to be 100% effective? It won't happen. It doesn't work. So the radium that they're supposed to remove ends up building up in that unit because I'm using the same dirty water to backwash. No matter how much water softening salt you use, if you use the hardness and the radium in the water plus salt to rinse the media, you're still going to have hardness and radium in the water. So what we did is we went out and put a true dual tank water softener in, one that uses soft water from one tank to clean the other. And now the system runs efficiently and it removes the radium and also removes the hardness from the water. That's the benefit of ion exchange resin. So my point is that was the first unit was engineered. An engineer designed it. The state approved it. The owner of the mobile home park paid for have that. You know, infrastructure is another case. They had to build a separate building for this. Then they have to have a place for the wastewater to go. So this in today's show, we want to discuss this because it's not fair. The 14th Amendment comes to mind. Everybody deserves due process. If you're going to fight a state agency, and a state agency is basically absolute, what they say goes, and they have no checks and balance, the only way that you're going to take these guys to task is you got to take them to court. You got to go to district court. You got to go to district court and say, hey, I don't believe this is right. Where's my due process? If they're going to charge me and fine me, I have a right to defend myself. there's mitigating circumstances. There's other factors involved. And let me say on a side note real quick, if you live in a mobile home park right now and you think telling on the property owners by calling the state is and the state government has got your back, you're missing one point. Your mobile home park could go bankrupt. Your operator could say, I give up, throw in a towel, and he could close it down. Now, I have another question. I wonder in the back of my mind if the state's not trying to do one big land grab here. Are they going to try to seize and take over these properties? Are they going to fine a mobile home park owner so much that he can't afford to pay it? He's going to have to file bankruptcy and the state then seizes the land. I mean, as of right now, this is the only way I see it going. So we have a lot of information regarding that. Let's take our first commercial break. This is Saturday Morning Cup of Coffee. I'm Paul the Waterman. We'll be right back.

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6: Shotgun snap, Bo to the end zone. Ball is caught. That is a great catch by Cortland Sutton. Denver touchdown.
5: Can the defense continue to dominate?
7: But because it's defense, and nationally we hate defense because fans hate defense, we are saying, oh, it's not sustainable. You can't do that. Well, for 2 years in a row, you're talking about one of the elite defenses in the NFL. So don't tell me it's not sustainable. Because it sure seems like it right now.
5: Will this be a breakthrough year for Bo Nix?
8: I think the key to this Denver Broncos offense and that next step for Bo Nix and the Denver Broncos is Jaylen Waddle. I think it's going to be a breakout year for Bo Nix.
5: Will the Broncos make it to the playoffs again?
6: Allen pumps once, loads it up, home run ball down the middle of the field. Ball's intercepted. P.J. Locke with the interception. Down the east sideline he goes, and the Broncos have it at their own 40.
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9: 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KFKA for Coach Speak with Hall of Fame high school basketball coach Bruce Dick.
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18: It's time for the Saturday morning cup of coffee with Paul the Waterman. Now, here's Paul.
19: Okay. So today, we're going to have an in-depth conversation, and we're going to learn about the Colorado Department of Public Health and Environment, their enforcement agency regarding the Mobile Home Water Quality Act. I want to bring it to everybody's attention because, you know, elections have consequences. And this is something that we should all be concerned about. The Mobile Home Park Act enforcement powers of local governments added protections for mobile home owners, dispute resolutions, and enforcement programs powers of from the Division of Housing. The act provides protection for mobile home owners by granting counties and municipalities the power to enact certain ordinances for mobile home parks, extending the time period between notice of non-payment of rent and the termination of a tenancy or other estates of will or lease in the mobile home park, and extend time mobile home owners have to vacate the mobile home park after court enters an eviction order. Now, this is something completely different than what we're talking about, but it's in part why this Mobile Home Drinking Water Act was enacted. So, water quality. If I'm a mobile home and the Mobile Home Park Water Quality HB26-1145, the Water Quality Control Division administers a program to test and remediate water quality issues for mobile home parks. The program tests for water quality issues that pose a risk to not only health or safety, but also to the welfare of the park's residents. This is from the overview of the bill itself. The act authorizes the division to require remediation of welfare-related water quality violations. One of the requirements of the program is for the park owner to certify that the park owner has made certain water quality related notices to park residents. The act authorizes the division to issue an order requiring the park owner to comply with park resident notices certification requirements. So that means that if there's ever any kind of water issue, the park owner has to post a notice, which is, I'm okay with that. If you need a boil order, if there's bacteria in the water, I mean, those are no-brainers. The program authorizes the division to issue orders requiring the park owner to perform additional water testing, perform temporary measures necessary to address acute health risks, make additional reports to the division, create a remediation plan, implement remediation plans, or respond to the division in connection with remediation plans. The Act clarifies that the park owner may ask for a hearing only regarding the orders that concern remediation plans. So we've been involved in a situation where an owner asked for a hearing and he was denied. So that's not quite accurate. The Act also clarifies that the division has authority to enforce the requirements of the program, and the division has authority to issue cease and desist orders and to address violations related to the program, regardless of whether the issues are related to water quality violations. The Act also provides additional monthly penalties up to $5,000 for continuing violations may be imposed for the first 30 days of noncompliance. A park owner is not entitled to an administrative hearing to contest and impose civil penalty, but may seek judicial review. So this is really important. He's not allowed to contest a civil penalty. So then he has to go to a judicial review. So where does that judicial review come from? That means you're going to have to find an attorney that's willing to take on a state government agency, and then you're going to have to go to a district court and say, hey, give me some relief. I need some help. So this is really important, and this is why I'm saying, you know, what I said when I started the show, due process. There's no due process here. If you get a civil penalty, you're stuck with it. Then you have to go get a judicial review. So why should I, if I'm a mobile park homeowner, I get a penalty I disagree with, I'm forced to pay for it, and then if I don't want to pay for it, then I have to go out and find an attorney that was willing to take my case to take on the state agency, and then we have to file a motion with the district court. Or I use AI, ChatGPT, and say, hey, you know, write me a motion that I can, you know, submit to a district court because I need, you know, judicial review. So what's going on is that the water quality, if you have water quality that is below EPA standards, then I'm absolutely all for it, right? But instead of making the mobile home park itself improve infrastructure, which can cost millions of dollars, have to go through permit process through the county and city that it's in, have to have review, and now all that's taking time. Now that time that that's taking, it could have easily been fixed if you allow a mobile home park owner to treat each individual unit themselves. So the easiest thing to do would be allowed a mobile home park owner to say, I'm going to give all my residents a point of use reverse osmosis drinking water system. That's what I'm going to do for them. But that's not the case. That's not happening. Nope, nope, nope. You got to fix it for the whole park. And then you can't raise your rent to help offset the cost until this is done. So let's look at the common sense part of things. If you have to increase your budget, I'm a mobile home park. A lot of these mobile home parks do not operate on a high profit revenue stream. They just don't. But if you have to increase their budget on water quality without being able to increase rent, then what are you going to do? You're going to have to hopefully, after what, remortgage your property, get a loan. Because some of these places that have 35 to 45 residents or more, you're looking at a minimum of $250,000 to almost $2 million in infrastructure improvement. And so these water mains that come into these parks can be 3 inches to 6 inches. So that's a large commercial system. I'm talking about water softening. I'm talking about, you know, drinking water quality. You have to have, you know, certain amount of chlorine content, because in these new mobile home park laws, if your water hardness is over 11 grains, you have to mediate it. You have to bring it down below 11 grains per gallon. And the only way to do that is through an ion exchange resin system. There's no such thing as a salt-free water softener. So the infrastructure improvements that are going to have to be done is you're going to have to basically build your own private public water treatment system in a mobile home park. And then you're going to have to contact the city to see if they're willing to handle the additional wastewater that the water filtration equipment is going to generate. And if you're on a well and you don't have any way to connect to a city sewer, which is going to be extremely expensive, then you're going to have to dig and put in your own leach field to handle commercial water filtration system. And you're talking several thousands of gallons of water per week. A water softener on this scale, you're talking about series of systems, not just one. You're talking a minimum of $200,000 in equipment, plus then you have to generate the wastewater, plus you also are introducing brine water to the wastewater itself, because that's what a water softener uses. It uses a brine solution. The byproduct of a water softener is sodium bicarbonate, which is baking soda. So if I've got several thousand gallons of water going out each week, I'm going to have tons of high TDS water that we have to put in to a septic system. In Woodland Park, they built, a building for the water filtration, and they also were able to put in this big cement pit that holds 2,000 gallons of water. And this 2,000 gallons of water is time released to the municipality. So every time that the system backwashes, there's 2,000 gallons of water. And let's say it does that, you know, three times a week. So the municipality is handling another 6,000 gallons of wastewater. And the wastewater is, you know, is going to have all the contaminant of the radium plus the sodium bicarbonate of the baking soda. And now it's up to that municipality to process and treat that. But if hard water has to be mitigated on top of it, now you're increasing that. And we're in a drought and we're running out of water in this state. Okay, let's take our next time out. This is Saturday morning, cup of coffee. I'm Paul the Waterman, 1310 KFKA.

0: I'm 2 Prime News meteorologist Jacob Woods. Comfortable today with highs in the middle to upper 70s, a mix of sun and clouds, but showers and a few storms likely late this afternoon into the evening. Tonight, lows around 50 with showers and storms clearing out and making way for mostly cloudy skies. On Sunday, another chance for an afternoon storm with highs in the upper 60s to low 70s.
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5: The risk of gusty showers and storms today will be isolated once again, mainly confined to the mountains and adjacent foothills with daytime heating, so they will be terrain driven. Could pose a risk for active fires and fire crews, so it's something I'll be watching pretty carefully.
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5: The risk of gusty showers and storms today will be isolated once again, mainly confined to the mountains and adjacent foothills with daytime heating, so they will be terrain driven. Could pose a risk for active fires and fire crews. So it's something I'll be watching pretty carefully.
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13: It's time for the Saturday morning cup of coffee with Paul the Waterman. Now, here's Paul.
14: So, the mobile home parks are probably some of the original affordable housing in our state. And they're going away. I think at one time we had 176 mobile home parks. I think we're down to 152. And again, it would be much easier and affordable if the mobile home park could put water filtration systems in each individual unit instead of making them treat them as a whole. And I don't know why that's not allowed. You know, the government agency, let's start this way. Okay, we have a mobile home park that has manganese. Manganese is not safe for babies. And manganese can also, you know, have black stain, bad taste. So you have to mitigate manganese. A water softener can reduce manganese, but also they say a green sand filter or a berm unit could remove manganese. Chlorination can remove manganese. All depends on the levels that you have. But when you have iron content or manganese that has to be removed, you cannot use green sand or berm filters because of the amount of water they require to backwash. So keep this in mind. Here's the bigger picture. We did a show where the, you know, four major aquifers were running out of water. The first two aquifers, the Dawson and the Denver, absolutely going dry. The deeper we get to the Arapahoe, Fox Hill, Laramie aquifers, the quality of water becomes even worse. So can you imagine a municipality, when they take water from those aquifers, if they have a contamination issue, uranium is one of them, radium they can have, they try to mix it with other water to dilute it. But what's happening? We're running out of other waters, aren't we? Bodies of water are drying up because we're in a drought, and we don't know how long this drought's going to have. All right. Now, back to this. If I'm on well water and I have to backwash and I have a berm or green sand and I'm on a commercial size unit, all right, a residential system for green sand and berm, you would need about 12 gallons per minute to backwash that properly. Here's the problem. How many people have a well that can produce 12 gallons per minute? And that's why a lot of these systems don't work. Secondly, you have acidic water. Acidic water will eat that filtration media up. So these state engineers and the engineers themselves, they do not understand this. So when you want to design a filtration system, you have to look at another factor too. What does the well permit allow you to take out of the ground? If you're on a commercial property with housing, the well permit is going to tell you how many buildings you're allowed to have and what's the maximum amount of water you can pump. And we're at a situation where we have one mobile home park. They're limited to 15 gallons per minute. You know how much 15 gallons per minute is? That's not a lot. And, you know, what about the water court?

corners, have to treat it, and we have an issue here where it's going to be impossible because when they wrote the law, they didn't take all these factors in consideration. So what does the well permit allow you to pump per day? So if I've got a filtration media that on a home itself, a green sand or berm filtration system for a residence that requires 15 gallons per minute backwash, that's almost impossible. I don't know anybody that has a well that can do 15 gallons per minute. Now, some sure do, but I'm telling you, that's not going to be for long, but majority don't. And so when you're designing a water filtration system, it's not plug and play. You need to know, number one, what does the well produce? That's why I love ion exchange resin. Resin is light. A dual tank softener makes sense. You don't waste a lot of water. You don't use a lot of salt. But these heavier filtration medias that use 100 to 160 gallons a minute for a backwash, you need 15 gallons per minute. Can you imagine what a commercial system is going to do? So there was recently, the Fifth Circuit, I'm going to look that up real quick, that ruled that the Constitution does not mandate clean water. And so this state decided it's going to get in, and they're going to mandate mobile home parks. And they're going to make mobile home parks provide water quality greater than what a municipality has to. And then we had a court. The Fifth Circuit ruled September 4, 2026, that the U.S. Constitution does not guarantee a right to clean drinking water, upholding the dismissal of a 2022 Jackson, Mississippi lawsuit over lead contamination. So everybody deserves to have clean water. I will agree to that. But I also think that it's everybody's individual responsibility to have good, clean water. And when we're trying to make a government force somebody to do something, and the government says, yeah, we're going to pass this bill, this is what's going to happen, and we're going to make you do it, but we don't have due process. Has anybody out there been in an illegal situation where you got a ticket, you disagreed with it, you wanted to go to court and fight it? Well, what happens if they take that right away from us? Where you get a ticket, but you can't fight it. You're stuck. A lot of people have mitigating circumstances. For example, I remember one time I got a speeding ticket, but it was the only reason I got a speeding ticket because I was passing the car. It was a two-lane highway. I was passing the car, so I have to speed up enough to pass the car safely. And then there's a cop, and, oh, you were speeding. I was like, wait a minute, didn't you see me pass that car? And I went to court and fought it. But what happens if they take that right away? Well, that's exactly what they're doing with this mobile home park law. They're taking the right away from mobile home park owners. And I mentioned before, folks that, you know, you live in a mobile home park, call your owner and work with them, talk to them, form a community group, and sit down with him and work this out. Because if you go right to the state and you think the state's going to force him to do something, you're right. They're going to force him to do something, but he may not be able to afford to do it. And once you start that pendulum, once you get the state involved, and they can get fined out of existence. Now, I'm sure they can, you know, file for bankruptcy. Hey, I can't afford to pay this. And then you're going to want, is the state going to take over the mobile home park? Seriously? Is that what's going to happen? We're going to have state agencies? So we have to think this through. And what we have to think through is that we have to sit down and vote for the right people this year and make sure that our government in the state of Colorado doesn't fall in the supermajority of the Democrat socialists, because then we're going to be in big, big, big, big trouble. So with this mobile home park, back to what I was saying, designing and engineering a system, when they did this law, they did not take in consideration the well permits, how many gallons per minute a well could use. They didn't take any of that in consideration. They did take in consideration where is the wastewater going to go and what the cost was going to be. And if a law states that you

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What is a grant? That's taxpayers' money. That means the taxpayer is paying for this, and the state's already broke. Saturday morning cup of coffee with Paul the Waterman. I'll be right back.

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10: The risk of gusty showers and storms today will be isolated once again, mainly confined to the mountains and adjacent foothills with daytime heating, so they will be terrain driven. 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
14: It's time for the Saturday morning cup of coffee with Paul the Waterman. Now, here's Paul.
15: Okay. If the U.S. Court of Appeals for the Fifth Circuit, again, doesn't cover Colorado on September 4, 2026, just ruled that U.S. Constitution does not guarantee the right to clean drinking water, I think it's only a matter of time before somebody in the state gets a group of mobile home park owners and takes this, takes the Colorado Public Health and Environment to court because they you know, they're violating, in my opinion, the, you know, 14th Amendment of due process. You can't have a government agency be the judge, jury, and executioner, and they create policies and procedures that they don't budge. And if they're going to do that, then they have to think it through and think that when you're engineering and designing a water filtration system, maybe you should get the experts, Maybe you should get the people that are licensed and state law that has to install them. So a plumbing contractor that is only legally allowed to install water treatment systems, commercial, residential, should be able to also sit down and design a water filtration system with the state. I would think that's only fair. Then you have to use the rule of common sense to say, okay, let's take a look at the well permit. Let's see how much water is allowed. Let's also look at, we're in a drought. We're running out of water. The aquifers are running extremely low. The water quality in these aquifers, you know, the water quality and the Arapaho and Laramie Foxwell aquifers have high TDS levels. And they have hardness and iron content. High TDS is going to affect municipalities as well as mobile home parks. You're talking about extreme expensive water technology in the several millions of dollars. Then you got to take care of the wastewater. Commercial reverse osmosis units, waste water. I shouldn't say the wastewater, but you know they generate a lot of wastewater because it's 1 gallon of product water to 1 gallon of wastewater. So if I'm making 35,000 gallons of water a day, I've got 35,000 gallons of wastewater that's highly concentrated of all the contaminants that they removed. Folks, we have a PFA, PFO problem, forever chemical problem. Everybody has to remove that, even the mobile home parks. They're going to mandate testing for PFAS. They're going to mandate testing for hardness and iron content for these mobile home parks. And they're going to have to treat that, and it's going to be an expensive proposition, but it's also going to create a tax on our water resources already. The more water you use, the more water we're going to waste. And when we're dumping water, where is it going to go? It's going to go in the ground, and the ground's going to absorb it. But here's the problem. Our aquifers that we use right now do not refill by what we dump in the ground or what we dump in our septic and leach fields. The way Mother Nature designed our aquifers, it takes thousands of years for them to replenish, and the water runs from the foothills down to the aquifers. But we've been in a drought for so long. In 1974, they came up with a 100-year plan to help preserve their aquifers. That was 50 years ago, and how's that going? They didn't realize in 1974 the forecast of the growth that this state has had. Housing's all over the place. I bet you there's people out there right now who notice their water quality in a well water has gone down because of just these factors. The factors of running out of water. The factors that the lower the water table goes, the quality of water is definitely different. I want everybody to think about this. The more you tell, the more you go and you call the state and you tell on a mobile home park owner and you get them in trouble with the state of Colorado, you're not doing yourself any favors at all. And the only thing you're going to do is you're going to create problems for the mobile home park owner to the point where he might, unfortunately, have to declare bankruptcy. And if you think having a state agency take over a piece of property and you're going to have the state control and run your mobile home park, you got another thing coming if you think that's a benefit. The more the state gets involved, the less things. Look at this. How many state-run programs right now run out of money? How many state-run programs are misused? How much fraud's involved all over the country in state-run programs? Medicaid, Medicare fraud. Anytime government's involved, we're human beings. People are going to look at it. Look at all the COVID money, COVID-era programs that are fraud. Look at people setting up fraudulent nursing homes. Fraud is all over. It's just human nature. It's unfortunate, but it's human nature. But when we have a situation here with our water quality and we're trying to allow a government agency like the Colorado Department of Public Health and Environment to be a law enforcement agency, then they need to train. They need to hire law enforcement officers who are trained within the law. They need to basically give people due process, not just say, okay, you have no choice. You can't fight it. You can take it for judicial review, but that's on you. It shouldn't work that way. Not at all. And something else. If I'm going to have a government agency that can levy a fine and I can't dispute it, I can't do anything about it, you know, how fair is that? And that's why I use the analogy. How many people out there got a ticket, they didn't agree with it, and they wanted to take it to court? But when they deny somebody that right, deny them the due process, that's a red flag on everything. This is my opinion. I'm knee-deep in it. I'm a Water Pros is a water operator. We have a Class A and Class D operator on staff. We monitor public water systems. We engage. We do a monitoring plan. We're working with the state. We see firsthand what has to be done and what they're requiring to do. So it's in the trenches. This is firsthand information. So I hope this program has made some sense. I hope today you guys get a sense of urgency. If you're in a mobile home park owner and you have questions, feel free to give me a call. 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That's a special email for mobile home park owners. If you have questions, email me at paulthewaterman@gmail.com. I'd be more than happy to get involved, ask any questions that you have. I think what we need to do for mobile home park owners is that everybody needs to get together and we need to create your own agency, your own group. Maybe, you know, a non-for-profit group, you know, Colorado Mobile Home Park, you know, Association, where members can get together. And then as a group, a body, then maybe we can approach state legislatures, talk to some common sense reforms, and get something that's more equitable. Because mobile home park owners, not all of them are bad guys. Not all of them are evil. Not all of them are Frankenstein. Go do your search engine. Go to ChatGPT. Type in any questions. ChatGPT seems to be really good at resources. But everybody needs to be informed. But when you have a mobile home park and we're in a drought and we have severe issues in our aquifers, if we don't look at this and we don't try to come up with, now, you know, it'd be a lot easier if people had individual water treatment systems in their homes, then making a mobile home park, do it park-wide. It's just in some cases, it's not cost-effective. In a lot of cases, it won't be allowed because they don't have the land to do it. Some of these mobile home parks just don't have the infrastructure or the ability or the area to dig it own, you know, a new septic system to handle wastewater from a water filtration system. So there's a lot of things that, you know, were not taking consideration when this law was written and passed. Thank you for being with me. This has been a Saturday morning cup of coffee. I'm Paul the Waterman. Be blessed, everybody. Enjoy your weekend. We'll see you next week. Bye-bye.

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4: And in the Rockies in southern Montana. And about 14,000 Union security guards throughout California remain on strike. This is ABC News.
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8: I'm 2 Prime News meteorologist Jacob Woods. Comfortable today with highs in the middle to upper 70s, a mix of sun and clouds, but showers and a few storms likely late this afternoon into the evening. Tonight, lows around 50, with showers and storms clearing out and making way for mostly cloudy skies. On Sunday, another chance for an afternoon storm with highs in the upper 60s to low 70s.
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14: The Broncos.
15: Bills, rush 5. Bow in the pocket.
1: hit as he throws. Throws the ball, fades, deep corner, caught. Touchdown, Marvin Mims.
3: The Nuggets.
14: Jokic, great pass. Layup is up and in. Christian Brown. Monster triple-double for Jokic.
3: The Rockies.
15: Freeland is set. Bases full. The 2-2 pitch. Swing and a miss. He strikes out the side with the bases loaded.
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16: Turned over. Lekkonen. Near side. McKinnon. One-timer. He scores. Nathan McKinnon, 40 goals on the season. His 13th multi-goal game of the year. That's the most in team history.
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17: 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He's in the end zone for a touchdown.
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19: It's the weekend, and money just got more expensive. We start here. For the first time in years, the Fed hikes interest rates.
20: When it's more expensive to borrow money, you spend less in the economy.
19: What it means for your wallet and for the Fed chair's relationship with the president. The federal government spends billions to tell employees not to work.
21: We now are being told that that cost the government about $9.5 billion.
19: But a new watchdog report tells us about last year's Doge cuts. And this was not what the FBI director wanted to be debating.
22: Why do I want to lead with my chin and get into bestiality?
23: That was my initial response, Senator.
19: The latest concern about the FBI's recruiting problem. From ABC News, this is Start Here Weekend. I'm Mike Dubosky. Hey there, happy weekend. Brad Milkey is out, but I've got you covered in the meantime. You will hear a little bit of Brad in the show, which is just jammed full this week. The first Fed rate hike in 3 years, the controversy surrounding Donald Trump Jr.'s wedding, a historic moment in the world of medicine, and an NFL player who gets caught up in a Ponzi scheme. There's a lot to talk about, so let's get into it. If there's been one defining story of American life in 2026, it's that things are really expensive.
24: We use a lot of diesel for agriculture. You're not going to leave the crops in the field. You're going to go pay the price, whether it's $6 or $7.
19: Last week, diesel prices in the U.S. set a new record, surging past $6 a gallon on average, according to Gas Buddy. Diesel is the fuel of trucks, right? Which means it costs more for retailers to move their product around. In fact, one industry expert noted that for every $1 increase in diesel, truckers spend about $400 more per tank. Farmers also use diesel in their heavy equipment to produce the food we eat, driving up prices at the grocery store. Normal gas for your car is now about $4.40 a gallon on average.
25: Bad news for the consumer. Not only are they paying more for gasoline to fill up their car, but the auto loan on that car is now going to be more expensive.
19: Meanwhile, borrowing costs for houses are getting pricier as well, with the average rate on a 30-year fixed-rate mortgage now sitting at 7.24%. That's up more than a full percentage over this time last year. Federal government data shows that prices for the month of August are 3.4% higher than they were a year ago, and that cascading series of events has, over the course of this year, put a ton of pressure on the Federal Reserve to do something about inflation. And on Wednesday, they did. Let's get into it with ABC's Elizabeth Schulze, who covers the economy for us. Elizabeth, okay, so rates are going up by how much?
20: So, Mike, this was a quarter point interest rate hike from the Federal Reserve. And this is the first time the Fed has hiked rates in 3 years. So a big moment here when you think about the Fed taking this position that it needs to do something, use its policy tool available, which is changing interest rates, to try to fight inflation.
26: For more than 5 years, inflation has been running above target. So our predominant focus is on the price stability side of our mandate.
20: The Fed was unanimous in this decision. It was all members of the Fed that voted, said they think that rates should go up right now, which really speaks to the fact that inflation is too high and that the Fed wants to do what it can to try to bring it down. And just to kind of explain how that works, the idea is that higher interest rates make it more expensive for businesses and consumers to borrow money. And when it's more expensive to borrow money, you spend less in the economy. And that idea that slowing down spending should help bring down prices, that's really what the Fed is aiming to do here.
19: Right, right. That makes sense. So you also mentioned that this is the first rate hike we've seen since 2023. It's also the first major interest rate hike move that we've seen from Kevin Warsh, who is the new chairman of the Federal Reserve. His predecessor, Jerome Powell, he didn't have a great relationship with President Trump, Elizabeth, in large part because of interest rates. What have we heard from the president about all this?
20: I mean, this was a defining moment for President Trump's handpicked Fed chairman, Kevin Warsh. Despite President Trump's repeated calls that the Fed should be lowering interest rates right now, Kevin Warsh oversaw an interest rate hike. And in fact, the Fed signaled it could hike rates again just this year. I actually was at the Fed news conference and I had a chance to ask Kevin Warsh directly, what's your message to the president that you are doing something the opposite that he's been asking for you to do?
0: I've got nothing for you on a discussion with the president, but I won't make that count as your question. On the American people, as I said in my prepared remarks, the least well-off are the ones who have the most to gain from stable prices.
20: He didn't really answer there, as you could see. In any question about Trump that he was asked, he demurred. But this was a moment for Kevin Warsh to say the priority right now for the central bank is fighting inflation. And he said, when I asked him, what impact will this have on American households? He made clear that it's all about trying to stabilize and bring down prices. And unsurprisingly, Mike, not too long after this decision by the Fed, we did hear from President Trump, who said the Fed should be lowering rates.
2: The interest rates are too high. We should be paying the lowest interest rate anywhere in the world because we have the strongest credit.
20: Any economists that you talk to right now would not say that this is a scenario where the central bank would typically be lowering rates. Normally, when there's inflation, you raise them. But the president, I think it is worth noting, he didn't directly attack Kevin Warsh in the same way that he had for years gone after Jerome Powell.
2: I mean, I'm relying on Kevin, but he's got, you know, a very tough board. He's got a board that was put there by a lot of other people.
20: Instead, in response to a question from our colleague Karen Travers, he attacked the other members of the Federal Reserve's board, and he sort of gave an out to Kevin Warsh.
19: Okay, Elizabeth, bottom line here, what does this mean for everyday people's wallets? We're hearing Kevin Warsh say this is aimed at taming inflation. What are analysts saying about the likelihood of prices actually coming down?
20: Well, first of all, what we are going to see pretty much immediately is that borrowing costs will get higher, especially when it comes to credit cards. Mm. Those credit card rates are directly tied to the Fed's key interest rate, so those are probably going to go up at least a little bit. You already have mortgage rates spiking more above 7%. And when you're thinking about mortgage rates, we were just below 6% before the Iran war. A percentage point increase like that can make hundreds of dollars of difference on a monthly payment for a new home loan. So that is a significant difference for people who are trying to buy or sellers who are trying to get other people to buy their homes right now. You will likely see car loan rates go up. So that's where those borrowing costs get more expensive. Your business, it's more expensive to take out a new loan, which a lot of businesses have to do to keep their operations running. But then you've got the other piece of this where the Fed hopes over the long term we do start to see prices come down. But I will say, Mike, that is still a little bit of a question mark because a lot of the increase in prices that we've seen over the past couple of months has been from the spike in oil. And there's, at the end of the day, and Kevin Warsh admitted this, there's not a lot that the Fed can do to change the dynamics in the oil market. So it's not like gas prices will change because of this move by the Fed or diesel prices or home heating bills. But the Fed hopes that kind of some of those underlying prices in the economy that have been persistently strong could ease a little bit, and that could relieve some of the pressure for households.
19: Elizabeth, thanks so much for breaking all that down for us. I really appreciate it.
20: Anytime. Thanks, Mike.
19: Next up on Start Here Weekend, Doge meets a watchdog. That's after the break.
4: To most people, coach speak is this.
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28: The risk of gusty showers and storms today will be isolated once again, mainly confined to the mountains and adjacent foothills with daytime heating, so they will be terrain driven. 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So it's something I'll be watching pretty carefully.
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35: Shotgun snap, Bo to the end zone. Ball is caught. That is a great catch by Cortland Sutton. Denver touchdown.
34: Can the defense continue to dominate?
36: But because it's defense, and nationally we hate defense because fans hate defense, we are saying, oh, it's not sustainable. You can't do that. Well, for 2 years in a row, you're talking about one of the elite defenses in the NFL. So don't tell me it's not sustainable. Because it sure seems like it right now.
34: Will this be a breakthrough year for Bo Nix?
31: I think the key to this Denver Broncos offense and that next step for Bo Nix and the Denver Broncos is Jaylen Waddle. I think it's going to be a breakout year for Bo Nix.
34: Will the Broncos make it to the playoffs again?
35: Allen pumps once, loads it up, home run ball down the middle of the field. Ball's intercepted. P.J. Locke with the interception. Down the east sideline he goes, and the Broncos have it at their own 40.
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7: To most people, coach speak is this.
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19: Welcome back to Start Here Weekend from ABC News. I'm Mike Dubusky. So we just told you about how the government raising interest rates could impact your spending. Well, as it turns out, the government itself has been doing some pretty big spending of its own. If you think back to the early days of the Trump administration, the Department of Government Efficiency was on a tear, slashing programs, offices, and positions across the federal government.
0: Thousands of workers fired at the Department of Health and Human Services.
1: The latest target, the IRS. The agency now beginning to lay off more than 6,000 employees across the country.
19: DOGE, as it was called, pitched this effort as a way to cut down on bureaucracy. Here's how Elon Musk, who ran the program, described it.
2: We are trying to sort of right-size the federal bureaucracy, just make sure that this obviously there need to be a lot of people working for the federal government, but not as many as currently.
19: Part of this effort was what came to be known as the fork in the road. That was the subject line of an email that some federal workers received last year, inviting them to take a one-time offer to leave the workforce and get paid through September of 2025. Some 140,000 of them did, and now, 1 year later, we're getting a look at exactly how much that cost. Ben Siegel, our deputy political director here at ABC, has been covering this for us. Okay, Ben, this is a new watchdog report. Tell us where this came from and what it tells us.
4: Government Accountability Office, Mike, is a nonpartisan watchdog that looks through government spending and how money is being spent across the federal government, sometimes at the request of Congress. And they came out with a new report that concluded that the federal government paid employees about $9.5 billion in 2025 not to work as a result of that offer made to workers to leave the government as part of the DOGE effort. So it started with that email, the fork in the road note that you alluded to. So this fork in the road note went out to about 2 million federal workers in January of 2025, right after Donald Trump took office again. It was a one-time only offer, it was said, to allow them to leave the government and get paid out for it, to keep them on the books through the end of the fiscal year in September of 2025 if they decided to leave the workforce. About 140,000 federal employees, including many that were near retirement age, took up the offer. So they were paid out for the remainder of that year, and we now are being told that cost the government about $9.5 billion. Again, the government spends, just to put this in context, between $6 and $7 trillion a year. And that $9.5 billion is about six times the same amount spent on paid administrative leave by the federal government for federal workers since 2023.
19: Right. So a really big increase. DOGE's whole goal was to save the government money. Were they effective in that goal? What do we know about that?
4: It's a mixed bag. We know that Elon Musk and leaders of the Trump administration had pledged $1 trillion in savings.
6: You've been watching DOGE, where we found billions, tens of billions of dollars of fraud and waste and abuse, and that's just the beginning.
4: And they went about this in a very aggressive way, this effort to effectively push out workers who weren't aligned with the programs that were opposed by this administration, just the cutting off of funds and the dismantling of agencies like the Agency for International Development, USAID, which has since been folded in to the State Department. This has been fought over in court so many times across the government. And it's really a mixed bag when you look at the bottom line here. The administration and its allies have claimed about $200 billion in savings. When you look at getting workers out of the workforce, when you look at some of these programs that are no longer being funded. But the bottom line is that outside independent groups have had a hard time verifying that figure. And the other thing to keep in mind is that Congress controls the purse strings of federal spending. A lot of this was done without congressional approval. Now, there were some cuts that were made, cuts to public broadcasting, some other initiatives that were passed by Republicans in Congress, several billion dollars. But it's been hard to really validate the claims that have been made. And Mike, on top of that, federal spending has gone up since the president took office. The combination of the war in Iran and then less federal tax revenue coming in as a result of tax cuts passed by Republicans and signed by President Trump. There was a lot less money revenue coming into the federal government, more money being spent. So it is really a mixed bag when you zoom out and you take a look at federal spending since Donald Trump became president again.
19: Yeah. So if you take all those data points then, Ben, as you said, kind of all over the map, Do we have any insight into what the future of federal government cuts could look like? Does this give us any sort of clue with regards to, you know, future employment for federal employees?
4: Mike, what we can say right now is that the federal government workforce has been dramatically reshaped. It has shrunk to the lowest number in decades, and it's not clear if it will rebound from that. Of course, Democrats will try to undo some of these cuts that were made unilaterally by the Trump administration if they retake power either in Congress or in the White House one day. As you know, because Congress did not sign off on most of these changes, these aren't set in stone. It's possible to potentially undo some of that. But politically, will there be the appetite to have these fights once again by both sides? It's hard to say exactly where this leads. We know the Trump administration is responding to this report by making the case that, well, yes, this was a one-time hit of $9.5 billion to unpaid leave, about $6.7 billion of that directly from the deferred resignation program. But this was the price to get people off the government's books. In the future, they argue, federal payrolls will be lower. The government will not be spending this money on the employees that have left. But again, the bottom line is that it's hard to say how durable those cuts will be because this did not get the kind of buy-in from Congress that we've seen in the past.
19: Well, Ben Siegel, I know you're going to continue to track this for us. Thanks so much.
4: Thank you.
19: On Tuesday, FBI Director Kash Patel testified in front of the Senate Judiciary Committee, talking about the Bureau's arrest numbers and its ability to, quote, make America safe, unquote. But when Patel was asked about the Bureau's decision to relax certain hiring practices, things took an unusual turn. My colleague Brad Milkey spoke with ABC's Alex Mallon on Wednesday about this hearing. Let's listen in.
12: Another member of the Trump administration was in the spotlight as FBI Director Kash Patel appeared in front of the Senate Judiciary Committee. As expected, he faced some pointed questions, particularly from Democrats, but I was not expecting all of these questions. Forget detours, this was more like a safari, including more talk of wildlife than I ever need to hear again. ABC's Alex Mallon covers the Justice Department. Alex, what were your takeaways from this oversight hearing?
13: Yeah, I mean, it is just every time that we see FBI Director Kash Patel come before the Senate or the House, it is unlike any questioning of an FBI director you've ever seen, because he's unlike any FBI director we've ever had before. Usually these oversight hearings are for questions about what the FBI is doing about terrorism, national security investigations, crime. But the FBI director was peppered with questions over and over again on issues like his potential misuse of FBI funds for his personal travel.
14: And how about your trip to the Boondoggle Ranch?
15: How many days off a year do you take? Because I took four this year.
14: How about your trip?
15: I go where I want to go after delivering the most prolific crime reduction in U.S. history.
13: The video of him traveling over to the Olympics where he was chugging beers with the U.S. Olympic hockey team. We've also heard of potential misuse of FBI resources dedicated to his girlfriend and her personal protection, use of FBI assets to personally protect her. And also the other controversies, whether the FBI's firing of scores of national security officials has potentially put the country in greater danger, or the rooting out of anybody who was involved in past investigations of President Trump.
16: Do you think firing the president's political opponents is more important than retaining the decades of experience and expertise monitoring intelligent threats from Iran?
15: I think what's most important is to not have a weaponized FBI.
13: So he was asked about all of that, Brad, but one of the most striking moments of the entire hearing was when he was pressed on the FBI's hiring practices.
12: Yeah, tell me about this, because I'm going to say it. The word bestiality was uttered multiple times in a Senate hearing. Why?
13: So, Brad, this relates to a recent series of reports that the FBI recently revised its standards for hiring new FBI agents and removed requirements that FBI officials who admitted in the past to engaging in prostitution or bestiality, that would not necessarily disqualify them from becoming FBI agents.
12: Wait, I'm sorry. So that used to be a deal breaker. Now bestiality no longer a deal breaker. Am I getting this straight?
13: And this is something that would, you know, be asked presumably of FBI agents when they're getting polygraph tests before they are onboarded onto the FBI. And so if you're asked, you know, did you ever engage in prostitution? And if the polygraph would go up, or if you were asked if you'd ever engaged in a sex act with an animal, and that would tick the polygraph, that would obviously raise a lot of concerns. But this was something that was recently clarified, and we heard the FBI director's explanation as to why.
6: The person who recommended it, why didn't you just say, what planet did you parachute in from? Why do I want to leave?
15: Well, that was my initial
6: response. Why do I want to leave with my chin and get into bestiality?
15: That was my initial response, Senator. But they then explained to me and showed me cases in which people were forced into it and had applied to the FBI. And so I thought they should be considered.
13: People who may have been victims, he said, of bestiality, of people who may have been sex trafficked and forced into potential sex acts with animals, that he did not want to disqualify them per se from becoming FBI agents just because they were victimized.
19: All right, we are up against a break right now, but when we come back, we're going to hear more about this Senate hearing. That's after the break.
17: I'm 2 Prime News meteorologist Jacob Woods. Comfortable today with highs in the middle to upper 70s, a mix of sun and clouds, but showers and a few storms likely late this afternoon into the evening. Tonight, lows around 50, with showers and storms clearing out and making way for mostly cloudy skies. On Sunday, another chance for an afternoon storm with highs in the upper 60s to low 70s.
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21: Shotgun snap, bow to the end zone. Ball is caught. That is a great catch by Courtland Sutton. Denver touchdown.
34: Can the defense continue to dominate?
22: But because it's defense, and nationally we hate defense because fans hate defense, we are saying, oh, it's not sustainable. You can't do that. Well, for 2 years in a row, you're talking about one of the elite defenses in the NFL, so don't tell me it's not sustainable. Because it sure seems like it right now.
34: Will this be a breakthrough year for Bo Nix?
23: I think the key to this Denver Broncos offense and that next step for Bo Nix and the Denver Broncos is Jaylen Waddle. I think it's going to be a breakout year for Bo Nix.
34: Will the Broncos make it to the playoffs again?
21: Allen pumps once, loads it up, home run ball down the middle of the field. Ball's intercepted. P.J. Locke with the interception. Down the east sideline he goes, and the Broncos have it at their own 40.
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34: Football season is here, and KFKA has questions.
21: Shotgun snap, bow to the end zone. Ball is caught. That is a great catch by Courtland Sutton. Denver touchdown.
34: Can the defense continue to dominate?
22: But because it's defense, and nationally we hate defense because fans hate defense, we are saying, oh, it's not sustainable. You can't do that. Well, for 2 years in a row, you're talking about one of the elite defenses in the NFL, so don't tell me it's not sustainable. Because it sure seems like it right now.
34: Will this be a breakthrough year for Bo Nix?
23: I think the key to this Denver Broncos offense and that next step for Bo Nix and the Denver Broncos is Jaylen Waddle.
0: I think it's going to be a breakout year for Bo Nix.
3: Will the Broncos make it to the playoffs again?
21: Allen pumps once, loads it up, home run ball down the middle of the field. Ball's intercepted. P.J. Locke with the interception. Down the east sideline he goes, and the Broncos have it at their own 40.
3: Broncos games and talk are on Northern Colorado's voice. 103.1 and 1310, KFKA. 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
21: Shotgun snap, Bo to the end zone. Ball is caught. That is a great catch by Courtland Sutton. Denver touchdown.
3: Can the defense continue to dominate?
22: But because it's defense, and nationally we hate defense because fans hate defense, we are saying, oh, it's not sustainable. You can't do that. Well, for 2 years in a row, you're talking about one of the elite defenses in the NFL, so don't tell me it's not sustainable. Because it sure seems like it right now.
3: Will this be a breakthrough year for Bo Nix?
23: I think the key to this Denver Broncos offense and that next step for Bo Nix and the Denver Broncos is Jalen Waddle. I think it's going to be a breakout year for Bo Nix.
3: Will the Broncos make it to the playoffs again?
21: Allen pumps once, loads it up, home run ball down the middle of the field. Ball's intercepted. P.J. Locke with the interception. Down the east sideline he goes, and the Broncos have it at their own 40.
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19: Welcome back to Start Here Weekend from ABC News. I'm Mike Dubusky. Before the break, we were listening to a conversation between ABC's Brad Milkey and Alex Malin on this hearing involving FBI Director Kash Patel. And while much was made about the bestiality part of it, the bigger question is what motivated the decision to shift these hiring standards in the first place? Here's the rest of that conversation.
12: I guess the question is there a changing recruiting standard for FBI agents? And if so, why?
13: And that's the big question that it relates to what we've seen at the FBI under this administration and the Justice Department is this rooting out of the career workforce and this reorienting from issues like national security and terrorism over towards immigration enforcement. And we've seen a dramatic shift, unlike we've seen in the recent history of any of our national federal law enforcement, of this reorienting, which has included thousands of agents, thousands of line agents being either removed or resigning, choosing to leave the FBI as a result of this administration's enforcement priorities. That is one of the reasons that we've actually seen the administration try and surge hiring, because they want to effectuate the administration's deportation agenda so much more aggressively than what we've seen both on the DHS and FBI fronts, that they're really scrambling. We've seen this also over the Department of Homeland Security, these laxing of hiring standards over at ICE as well, in order to try and onboard as many agents to basically show the president and show his supporters that they are carrying out his agenda.
12: Alex Malin, covering the FBI and the DOJ. Thank you so much.
13: Thanks, Brad.
19: The wedding of President Trump's son, Donald Trump Jr., has become the subject of a lot of controversy after ProPublica reported a Russian oligarch with ties to Vladimir Putin allegedly paid thousands of dollars to bankroll their wedding party in the Bahamas. And while several Trump family members have denied knowing this oligarch, Don Jr. is not exactly doing the same. His wife Bettina, in a social media post, claimed that it was originally just a weekend with friends planned in advance and that it was, quote, never intended to be our wedding weekend, end quote. Also adding, it's no mystery and no conspiracy. ABC's Brad Milkey will take us through this with ABC Chief Washington Correspondent Jonathan Carl, who we spoke to on Wednesday. Let's listen to that conversation.
12: Federal prosecutors accuse Russian officials of plotting acts of violence around the world, including in the United States.
7: In the Southern District of New York, an indictment was returned that's in charging multiple Russian individuals.
12: This goes beyond the sabotage and terror attacks we've heard about in Europe. Russian intelligence services allegedly worked with guys tasked with tracking down and killing dissidents, including allegedly one man who was believed to be working in Washington.
7: Charged with financing terrorism and conspiring to commit murder for hire.
12: That's the president's attorney general, Todd Blanche, leading the charge on this case. But at the same time, a bombshell report this week said other allies of Vladimir Putin have been currying favor with people close to the president, including by bankrolling the wedding party of Donald Trump Jr.
8: An oligarch of a country we oppose is paying for the wedding of the president's son. Have you ever heard anything like this? So corrupt?
12: This comes from the investigative outlet ProPublica, and if it's true, the obvious question would be, what do people like this expect in return? Several members of the Trump family are now going to great lengths to say they've barely crossed paths with this guy. Let's check in with ABC's chief Washington correspondent, Jonathan Carl. John, first off, what can you tell us about this wedding, and what is ProPublica reporting about it?
1: Well, ProPublica broke the story that this Russian oligarch, Umar Kremlev, who is extremely close to Vladimir Putin. I mean, you can just Google the name and you will see all kinds of images of him and Putin together. He traveled to China this year with Putin, as a matter of fact, that he bankrolled the incredibly lavish wedding party that Donald Trump Jr. had when he married his new wife, Bettina, in the Bahamas. It was a wedding party spread across two private islands, huge fireworks display. The party was all bankrolled by this Russian oligarch. Hmm. That's the story from ProPublica. The incredible thing is once it popped, not only were there not denials, but Don Jr. and his new wife put out an Instagram post with lots more pictures of the celebrations and thanked their dear friend Umar for the generous wedding gift.
12: Wow.
1: The distinction he was saying is he didn't pay for our wedding. We generous wedding gift.
12: Wow.
1: The distinction he was saying is he didn't pay for our wedding. We got married, you know, in a church, very private, small ceremony.

0: I have an event more like a 4th of July event, but this was all bankrolled by this Russian oligarch.
1: But what we know he was really buying was not to have a good time at a wedding, but access to the Trump family. The corruption could not get any more shameless.
0: The oligarch had his office had put out a statement saying that they never talked politics. He's never talked politics with Donald Trump Jr. And they've been friends for a couple of years. So this is a guy that he's known for just a couple of years, who's bankrolling a phenomenally lavish wedding celebration that takes place not just after the ceremony, but an entire weekend's worth.
2: Like, and basically when his dad is running for re-election, that's when they become close, apparently. What is the response then from President Trump and the rest of the family, for that matter?
0: Well, President Trump, through the White House, issued a statement saying that he had doesn't know who Umar Kremlev is, but that this was just an after party, so there's no big deal.
3: The president doesn't know who this person is. I think other members of the family don't know who this person is.
0: But what was interesting is some of the other Trumps, Eric Trump, also said that he has no idea who Umar Kremlev is. And the most interesting response, which was fairly lengthy, came from Melania Trump, who doesn't really issue statements on much of anything. But she put out a statement saying that she doesn't know who this guy is and that she had nothing to do with the planning of the wedding and nothing to do with the financial arrangements behind the wedding. I mean, I don't know who was asking because nobody suggested she had.
4: Right.
0: She wasn't there. You know, President Trump wasn't there. But she put out this statement effectively saying, look, I had nothing to do with this. Nothing at all, and certainly nothing with the financial arrangements.
2: I guess I'm trying to figure out how big is this? Because is this like rich people being rich? Is this something that happens? Is this the Kremlin weaseling into the Trump family? Is this something in between?
0: Brad, it's a big deal. I mean, make no mistake, this is a big deal. I spoke to a former senior official in another Republican administration, not a Trump administration, very senior official who just said this is, the words were used, criminally insane. Huh. Now, well, I don't know if that's true, but it gives you in a sense that the concerns that any foreigner giving a gift of this size to the son of a president of the United States, but let alone a foreigner who is a Russian oligarch close to Vladimir Putin.
3: When you say, am I investigating what? And when you say, this person is a friend of Putin, I don't even know if that's true or not.
0: And I mentioned that this guy had traveled this year with Putin to China. That trip actually took place just a few days before the wedding that he bankrolled. So this is, you know, certainly something that's concerning.
2: Which is why critics are like, this is how you do a back channel. Like, you talk to one guy, then you go and talk to the other guy.
0: And Kremlev is the head of an international boxing association that has been banned by the Olympic Committee. And he wrote an open letter to President Trump saying that he, you know, let's make boxing, Olympic boxing, great again. So he definitely has something that he wants personally, which is help in getting boxing back into the Olympics, which would put his organization front and center.
1: Did the Trumps really need a few hundred thousand more dollars? Is that what it takes for them to sell out America to the Russians?
0: We've certainly been hearing from Democrats. They think this is clearly something that needs to be investigated.
2: Jonathan Carl, thank you so much.
0: Thanks, Brad.
5: All right, thanks to Brad and John there. Next up on Start Here Weekend, a life-changing procedure for a pair of conjoined twins. 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
6: Shotgun snap, Bo to the end zone. Ball is caught. That is a great catch by Cortland Sutton. Denver touchdown.
5: Can the defense continue to dominate?
7: But because it's defense, and nationally we hate defense because fans hate defense, we are saying, oh, it's not sustainable. You can't do that. Well, for 2 years in a row, you're talking about one of the elite defenses in the NFL. So don't tell me it's not sustainable. Because it sure seems like it right now.
5: Will this be a breakthrough year for Bo Nix?
2: I think the key to this Denver Broncos offense and that next step for Bo Nix and the Denver Broncos is Jalen Waddle. I think it's going to be a breakout year for Bo Nix.
5: Will the Broncos make it to the playoffs again?
6: Allen pumps once, loads it up, home run ball down the middle of the field. Ball's intercepted. P.J. Lock with the interception. Down the east sideline he goes, and the Broncos have it at their own 40.
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8: To most people, Coach Speak is this.
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11: You play to win the game. 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
0: Veteran coach Marty McVicker of the Severn Silver Knights.
12: It's been a crazy week. 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
15: Welcome back to Start Here Weekend from ABC News. I'm Mike Dabusky. There's some good news to tell you about from the medical world. On Wednesday, doctors from two Missouri children's hospitals, Cardinal Glennon and Rankin Jordan, announced they'd successfully separated a pair of conjoined twin girls.
16: We are absolutely delighted to share that the surgery was successful, and we are honored to introduce you to the team who made it possible.
15: It's historic for a number of reasons. For one, these two-year-old girls, Hiyab and Wahupto from Ethiopia, were conjoined at the head, facing away from one another.
17: It's hard to see.
15: Now, surgeries like this to separate twins are extremely rare. There have only been about 60 successful procedures ever done. And this particular operation, which actually happened back in February, was the first in the United States conducted by a woman.
17: Each decision was informed by months of planning and collective expertise of a highly coordinated team dedicated to giving these girls the best possible opportunity for the future.
15: We have the girls' main U.S. caregiver here, Kate Corbett, Senior Director of Stewardship and Engagement from World Pediatrics. They're the global organization that put together this global medical and humanitarian partnership. Kate, thanks for talking to me. First things first, how are the girls doing right now?
18: They're doing really well. This is their nap time now after working hard all morning, but overall, they're doing fantastic.
15: That's great to hear. And I understand that in the weeks and months after that, there were some really incredible moments between these two girls. Because they were conjoined at the head facing away from each other, they'd actually never seen each other before. Can you just walk me through some of those moments that you've observed over the last several months?
18: Absolutely. Well, the first moment I'd say that struck me was when I walked into the PICU after their 24-hour surgery, and they were so far apart. The girls had never been that far apart. And so that was just really emotional and wonderful, all in the same, that they were now two separate little girls.
19: Round and round, the wheels on the bus.
18: A few weeks down the line, one of the girls, Wahupto, was well enough that she was off her ventilator, and for the first time, we were able to put her in bed with her sister. She had never laid side by side with her sister, face to face. They snuggled up right away together, and it was just a moment we'd been waiting for a long time.
15: That's amazing. Kate, can we just rewind here for a moment? How did you first become aware of these twins' case? And can you just kind of walk me through what this process has been like?
18: Yes, Cardinal Glennon is a long-term partner of World Pediatrics, bringing access to children who have different barriers to receiving care. And so they reached out to us and asked us to help with a set of twins. I had to Google craniopagus because I did not know what that was, and help them bring these girls to the United States, to St. Louis, Missouri, for care. From there, we were connected to their legal guardian in Ethiopia at Lola's Children's Home. The girls have loving parents, but they live in a very remote area of Ethiopia. And because this is so rare and there were so many unknowns, the medical community there wanted them to be in a place where they had one-on-one care as well as some medical personnel that visited them pretty often to make sure that they were okay. So the journey started way back in 2024. Then we just started with all of the logistics of bringing them here. How do you bring kids that can't sit up in an airplane? How do you bring them on a flight? Worked through those logistics. They ended up actually taking out 9 seats, 3 rows, and putting in a stretcher on Ethiopian Airlines, which is pretty incredible. And then we got them to Chicago, and then Air Ambulance stepped in to bring the girls to St. Louis, and then that's where it all began, all the imaging at Cardinal Glennon, and really all they had was an x-ray. They did not know much about these girls, and so they had to do a lot of imaging and testing in the very beginning to even find out, you know, were the girls healthy anatomically? Was this separation possible? And happily so, it was, and we have a very happy ending.
15: We certainly do. It sounds like such a long road to get there, too, that culminated in this 25-hour surgery, which I have to imagine was just extremely stressful for you. Can you walk us through what was going through your mind at that time?
18: Sure. I guess we had practice. They had had 6 significant surgeries prior to that one that each held risks because they had vascular surgeries staged prior. This, though, felt different. We knew there was a lot of risk. So that was very, very hard, as I do this as a mom. I also do this as a professional, but your emotions creep in. And so we just sat together. Their uncle is from Washington, D.C., so he was able to come. And we had a few others that we just sat together during the whole surgery, knowing they were in the best hands possible. and just really hopeful for a positive outcome. The relief we felt when the neurosurgeons and plastic surgeons came out and we received, you know, several updates throughout the 25-hour period. So we felt really good and really positive the whole way. But when it was all over, we were very, very relieved.
15: Absolutely. And craniopagus is when babies are connected at the top of the head. It occurs in about 1 in 2.5 million babies born, a really rare condition that just makes this story so much more incredible. Kate, thank you so much for explaining it to us.
18: Absolutely.
15: And one last thing. It's been a busy year for Travis Kelce.
19: Broncos coming after Mahomes, and he finds Kelce.
15: Earlier this week, he and the Kansas City Chiefs opened their 2026 season in a game against the Denver Broncos. It's Kelce's first since he got married to one Taylor Swift in July.
20: It was a fun offseason, man. Wedding was the best night of my life.
15: But while he's been running plays, it turns out Kelce also got played recently by the architect of a massive Ponzi scheme. Just after kickoff in that Chiefs-Broncos game on Monday, we learned that Siddharth Jawahar, an investment advisor from Texas, is being sentenced to 11 years in prison. He's the guy who, according to a judge, defrauded investors like Kelce out of millions of dollars and used that money to really live the life of a showgirl. Lavish vacations, private jet rides, spending sprees at clothing stores, expensive outings at fancy restaurants. Exclusive clubs like Zero Bond open their doors to Jawahar, saying, "Welcome to New York, it's been waiting for you." In fact, prosecutors say Jawahar took in more than $35 million from clients, but only actually invested about $10 million of that. That's a pretty big blank space on the books. And I'll write your name. Judge Zachary Bluestone writes that 99% of Jawahar's clients' funds were put into an investment entity called Philip Morris Pakistan. When PMP's value declined, Jawahar basically told his clients, "Actually, we're all good, Travis Kelce. Profits are up." But eventually, his problems caught up with him, and not the champagne kind. Jawahar pleaded guilty back in January to 3 counts of wire fraud in connection with this scheme. In addition to his 11-year sentence, he's also on the hook for more than $31 million in restitution. How's that for karma? Now, Jawahar's attorney tells ABC News, "Sid Jawahar is a very good man who's made some very serious mistakes and is taking ownership of it all. We don't know how much Travis Kelce lost in the scheme, though he and Swift are likely able to shake it off. Still, dodgy investment opportunities can be damaging, no matter how famous you are. And that's something Travis Kelce knows all too well." Hey, thanks so much for listening to Start Here Weekend from ABC News. Start Here Weekend is produced by Aaron Ferrer, Emily Schutz, Jen Newman, and Anthony Ali. Ariel Chester is our social media producer. Josh Cohen is director of podcast programming. And Brad Milkey is our managing editor. Thanks to John Newman, Tara Gimbel, Eamon McNiff, and Katie Dendas. If you want to hear the daily edition of Start Here, check out our podcast. 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And of course, check us out right here for another edition of Start Here Weekend. For Brad Milkey, I'm Mike Tabusky. We'll see you next week.
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4: That Delaware. However, the Blue Hens with the football with a chance to respond. We've seen this in-game go from closing, by the way, Delaware minus 5.5. But at one point, you could have gotten Delaware plus 3.5. It's now back down to 2.5. We'll keep you posted on that. But we have plenty of games about to kick off all over the United States of God Bless America. And we'll go down to the great state of Texas, where North Texas takes on Texas State. And if memory serves, this is the fictitious matchup in the movie Unnecessary Roughness, where Scott Bakula plays like a 34-year-old quarterback going back to college in Paul Blake playing for Ed Gennaro. That's way too much movie references. Let's get into the matchup. Neil Brown and the Mean Green going to Texas State to take on the Bobcats. Should be a fun one, where I thought about the over 62.5 because both quarterbacks can play here. North Texas led by Taven Jackson, the Indiana transfer at quarterback. And remember, week one, they hung with Indiana for a little bit there, made the thing a little bit more interesting with the big point spread. And now you have Texas State with a dual-threat quarterback in Brad Jackson, who had over 35 touchdowns between the air and the ground a season ago, considered the over in that matchup, ultimately did not do anything. But we're looking at a three-point spread. The Bobcats are laying it. 62.5 is the total. And we will keep you updated on that game because I anticipate a lot of points being scored. We're about to get underway in Happy Valley. Penn State's hosting Buffalo. This is a classic sandwich spot. Nittany Lions are 43.5-point favorites. Total's 51.5. But Penn State has Wisconsin next week. That's a big one for Matt Campbell and the boys. So consider taking a little bit of Buffalo earlier today when I was looking at this number. Buffalo's making a quarterback change. They're going with sophomore Jason Wright, first career start, dual threat, had two touchdowns a week ago. Pete Lembo, looking at some of the numbers, I think the over could make sense, but I couldn't get there in the end with them being on the road. Matt Campbell, in this situation for me, I would look to take Buffalo in game if that number really balloons even higher than 40.5. But I need to see how this new quarterback looks for the Buffalo Bulls here on the road to open up the week. Akron's at Minnesota. They're about to get started as well there in the Great Lakes State. News for this one, running back Darius Taylor is out for the Golden Gophers. That is a big miss. This is a guy who's had some injury issues in the past, but really dynamic runner of the football. I'm sure against Akron, where they're laying 22.5 points. Actually, it's up to 25. We just got started, so it's up to 25.5 points. 50.5 is the total. I don't think they'll miss him too much here. But down the road, something to think about throughout the season if this is an injury that winds up lingering for Darius Taylor. Also getting started, we're a few seconds into Kansas State hosting Tulane. We're looking at this one where Kansas State's laying 20.5 pregame, 49.5 on the total. Really considered the under. This Tulane offense, I don't think is going to do much on the road. They made a flip to quarterback last week. Caden Semenza takes over, 14 of 22, 212 and a touchdown, and now he's been the full-time quarterback 2 weeks in a row. Their running back, Jalen Lucas, a transfer from Florida State, he ran for 200-plus yards and a touchdown last week. On the other side, Kansas State's built on the run. Avery Johnson, the quarterback with his legs, Rodney Fields Jr., Joe Jackson, all of them averaging nice numbers per pop on the ground. So I considered the under, but ultimately I did not touch that one. My official plays in this window are as follows as they're about to get started. I'm on the first half under with North Carolina at Clemson. If you go back and look at the numbers for Bill Belichick and company, he's 6-0 to the first half under in the first month of the season. He's 7-4 to the under on the game versus FBS opponents, 4-1 to the under on the road when the total's between 42.5 and 49. Dabo Sweeney, 80-65 to the under in ACC play. As a new quarterback is under center for the Tigers in week three, Tate Reynolds, the freshman, takes over. Big recruit out of the Arizona area. He came in last week in replacing Chris Vezina, who was not available for this game altogether with an injury. But against Georgia Southern, Reynolds, 16-27, 178 through the air, led 5 scoring drives, but here's the problem. They ended in field goals. He's not punching it in. And I think that's a trend that continues against a defensive mind in Bill Belichick, who is likely taking over this defense as his son Steve left the program earlier this week. So I like the under a lot. In the game, if you wanted to bet it, it's 44.5. I'm looking at it right now. And the spread at 3 with Clemson, I actually would consider North Carolina in this situation, in this matchup. Georgia's at Arkansas. We're about to get going there with the Dogs laying 24 and a hook on the road. 54.5 is your total for that matchup. Georgia's the number one scoring offense in college football right now. They've covered four of the last five meetings with Arkansas. Ryan Silverfield, 2-2 against the spread versus the SEC when he was at Memphis. I considered the Georgia team total over 40.5. I anticipate them running all over Arkansas in this matchup. Nate Frazier, their stud running back, averaging 12.7 yards per carry entering this game. 10 carries, 127 yards, four touchdowns for him, while Gunnar Stockton enters this contest completing 87.5% of his passes, eight touchdowns, and no interceptions. Right now, my hope is we can get a discount on Georgia if somehow Arkansas comes out of the chute and maybe scores on their opening drive, but I don't have a lot of hope for the Razorbacks. It's also a team that I don't think is built to play from behind. KJ Jackson, their quarterback, really not reliable through the air, three touchdowns, two interceptions in the first couple games of the season, but definitely more of a runner. And I think this Georgia defense is going to force some turnovers in this one. I considered laying the 24.5. I considered that team total over 40.5. We will wait and see if something pops up here in-game for us to take advantage of in that contest. Some other games about to get going. We go to jolly old England as it's Arizona State and Kansas. I don't know who pays the tariff on this one, but that is quite a matchup here between the Sun Devils and the Jayhawks. I laid 5 with Arizona State here. I love Kenny Dillingham's squad this season. We were on the air with them at Texas A&M a week ago. I was impressed by Cutter Bowley, man. Chucking the ball up to Harris on the outside, 6'6" weapon who transferred over from Rutgers. I think we have to understand track record matters in college football. With transfer portal, with quarterback play specifically, this is a spot for me where I think Arizona State gets right. You go back and look at Kenny Dillingham off of a road loss. He's 6-0 against the spread. He's 10-5 against the spread as a favorite. And I just don't think Kansas has the ponies ready to run this style of race overseas here. Their quarterback, Isaiah Marshall, 404 yards, four touchdowns, two interceptions this year. I just think they're very limited offensively. And Arizona State can do everything. They can throw. They can run. They'll put up points. I don't anticipate the Jayhawks being able to keep pace in that matchup. Bowling Green is at Iowa State. We are just underway there with the opening kickoff having been kicked just a second ago. And this is a sandwich spot for Iowa State. Last week, they took on Iowa. They lost by a few points, as usually that's how that game goes. And for Iowa State here and Jimmy Rogers, cupboard's bare, man. Not a lot of talent on that roster as they make the transition with Matt Campbell taking everyone with him over to Penn State. And for Iowa State, they have number 17 Utah coming to town next week. I considered Bowling Green. I don't think that team's very good. But if you want to take the 23.5, I wouldn't fight you on it as we are just getting started here with Iowa State hosting Bowling Green in that matchup. That does it, I believe, for all of the early big-time games that make sense to preview. I'll have a play on Eastern Michigan and Wisconsin coming up later on in the show. NC State and Vanderbilt, as we get a new look at the five-star Jared Curtis taking over for the Commodores today, where that number's moved throughout the week. Open 4.5, down to 3. We'll see what it actually closes at right before kickoff, but that should be a fun one getting started in about 35 minutes here on the program. But until then, it's you, me, all of the people, and we'll bounce around the United States checking in with people who cover the big games. We'll go to Louisville. Mark Ennis, radio host down there in Louisville, preview the matchup with SMU coming to town to take on the Cardinals. We'll also talk Ole Miss and LSU. Brian Scott checks in from the Ole Miss perspective. We'll get Brian Lazare, his thoughts on Lane Kiffin and company going on the road, laying a field goal in the Grove. Also, Alabama in a revenge role, taking on Florida State in T-Town. Ryan Fowler, host on the game 100.9 in Tuscaloosa. He checks in with us in our final hour of the show. My buddy Joel Schreck, college football handicapper, his best bets for college football week 3 as we're officially underway. We've got you covered. Just take your YouTube TV, create your quad box, put us in one of the corners, doesn't matter which one, and then ride and sweat out the games with us. We'll look for in-game betting opportunities all afternoon long. fired up to be here for College Football Week 3. Let's get some bets in, people. Let's find some opportunities. You tweet me, what's the best play of the early window? At Dustin Sweetelson, at VSIN Live. Check us out right now. And you can listen, by the way, Sirius XM Channel 189, YouTube TV, the VSIN Watch app, and radio affiliates across the United States of God Bless America. Clemson has the ball first. They begin their opening drive from their own 8-yard line, taking on North Carolina. Let's see what Tate Reynolds and his legs can do as he tries to use those legs to pick up a few yards. He's successful. Couple yard gain to the outside by Tate Reynolds on his on a third down. Unfortunately, that does not get them past the sticks. We are looking at a punt coming up here for Clemson on the opening drive. They'll kick it back to North Carolina, who should be set up with pretty good field position on the road in this ACC tilt right now down in Death Valley. Looking for an in-game number on this one. We have got North Carolina laying 1.5 now. Total's 44.5. Very curious what's about to happen here. Did they just run into the punter? I don't see a flag on the field, but I saw the punter go down. Either way, they're in plus territory are the Tar Heels. Billy Edwards, Bobby Petrino. What do they have dialed up on their opening drive? Stick around to find out on Live Bet Saturday.
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4: All right, this one may get out of hand quickly in the SEC. Welcome back into Live Bet Saturday. I'm Dustin Sweetelson. This is VSiN, the sports betting network. Well, first of all, North Carolina, as I look up, is already in the red zone, and they're taking shots at the end zone. They're actually right around the goal line, to be exact, on the 2-yard line of Clemson with a chance to punch it in early and take the lead. Oh, I don't know how Dabo survives a situation like this, but North Carolina already down, and they are in the end zone. Tar Heels with the lead, first score on the board there. I anticipate the first score on the board coming momentarily at some point from Georgia as they're about to take over with great field position. This number, because Arkansas picked up a first down or two, and they were right around midfield. However, facing a fourth and four, they were just stopped, which sets up Georgia's opening drive in a very great spot. And the Dogs go from minus 24.5. It went down to 21.5 in-game with the Razorbacks driving. It's back up to 26.5 at this point in time. I imagine this is going to be a very surgical, quick drive coming. And you know what? Arkansas, 10 plays, 37 yards. I'm going to tell you this right now. That's the best they had to offer. They just showed their best stuff. Remember this, and we're going to do it pretty much every opening segment when we do Live Bet Saturday. You're seeing scripted drives to start the game. It is your most creative stuff. It is the plays that you think can get you on the board and strike first. That was what Arkansas had up their sleeve. Georgia, I think, is going to keep it pretty simple today, boys and girls. I think it's Nate Frazier up the middle. It's Nate Frazier to the right. It's Nate Frazier to the left. It's all the other running backs getting work as well. They're going to run it all over the Razorbacks. I can't lay the 26.5. I was really hoping for a field goal drive from Arkansas. That way we can get a discount. But as I'm speaking, the number's already shifted. 26.5, now up to 27.5. Georgia is laying it. Following the touchdown in Death Valley, North Carolina with the lead 7-0 over Clemson. UNC goes from a 3-point dog to laying 5.5. That's going to be something to watch here with new quarterback Tate Reynolds taking over for the Tigers. Texas State with the first score on the board against North Texas. Brad Jackson and company marching right down the field. We're talking, let's see, 10 plays, 75 yards, and it results in a Chris Dawn Jr. 12-yard touchdown catch. Jackson, 3-of-3 through the air, 47 yards. Now the Mean Green get a crack at it offensively. In-game total is 65 and a hook. That is 3 points higher than the closing number of 62.5. Texas State goes from a 3-point favorite up to a 6.5-point favorite. I'd like to see a lull in the action here and take the over, but we'll see what the Mean Green can do. If they score, we are going to be looking at an in-game total probably around the 70 mark, and we are just going to be two drives into this game. So we'll keep you updated as things move along. Ohio State gets on the board first against Kent State. You feel bad for the Golden Flashes. The Buckeyes about to take out a lot of frustration from last week against Texas on Kent State in this matchup. They're up to 55.5-point favorites, and your total in that matchup in-game is 61.5. I'd consider the over because Ohio State may wind up getting there on their own. Football's back, baby. It's happening right now across the board. We got you covered here on Live Bet Saturday. 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It's cashing out on, I'm cashing out. It's Live Bet Saturday. I'm Dustin Sweetelson, VSiN, the Sports Betting Network. In England, Arizona State using the ground and pound, and it looks like they just picked up a first down on their opening drive. Cutter Bowley, one throw, 16 yards. Kyson Brown just ran one for short of the sticks by one. Third and one situation coming up for the Sun Devils. And currently in the betting market, we are looking at Arizona State as the favorite in this matchup. And they're laying 7.5 in-game, totals 48.5. There's a fun one going down in the ACC later today. North Carolina Clemson may not be that fun in the end. But Louisville is hosting SMU. To help us break that down, Mark Ennis joins us, host of The Drive on 93.9 in Louisville, at Mark Ennis on X. You can find him. And he joins us via the Progressive Guest Line. So, Mark, set the scene for us, man, because Lincoln Kienholz is someone betters have fallen in love with. How has the city of Louisville embraced the Ohio State transfer this year?
5: Oh, he's been a revelation, you know, I think for Louisville fans who have been used to a certain kind of quarterback under Jeff Brohm, a guy that, you know, is studious and stands in the pocket, He reads the defense, makes the throws, and Lincoln Kienholz is a completely different guy. He is a playmaker. He is brash. He's far more in the direction of Lamar Jackson than any of the pocket passers we're kind of familiar with, you know, over the years. A really dynamic player. I think for a lot of Louisville fans, guys, the thought was, if with everything else around him, if you can just get solid production from Kienholz due to the fact that he's kind of inexperienced, you'll be fine. And instead, you know, he's been a complete dynamo at quarterback for Louisville. So really, really exciting. And yes, already a fan favorite.
4: Yeah, and the nation watched him grow up in week one against Ole Miss in front of our eyes. Yeah. In that game. He incredible dual threat. He proved he can throw the football as well. Then absolutely torched Villanova in week two. How do you think things go against SMU today, where Louisville's up to a 2.5-point favorite and the total is 58.5 right now, Mark?
5: Yeah, well, I think we're all going to be hot. It's going to be like 95 degrees for this game today, which is, you know, kind of a nightmare for Louisville because SMU is one of the few teams that really just goes pedal to the metal. So there's a real opportunity for a lot of plays and a lot of points. And let's be real, through two games in the ACC, Louisville has not played well against SMU. They haven't won. Last year was a total washout when Miller Moss wasn't there at quarterback. I'd like to think that this is the first game this year that Louisville's going to have the offensive line they wanted here, and you get that running game going, maybe possess it a little bit. I think Louisville's going to squeak this one out, the home field kind of being just enough of a difference here, but we're all going to be gripping till the bitter end for this one.
4: And then expectations this year for this team. I know it's a little early to start talking about it, Mark, but the reality is you have a quarterback, and Jeff Brohm, I don't know if he's had a quarterback at this level with Kienholz that has this sort of upside. This is obviously a big one for the ACC, but do you anticipate this is the team that can get to that ACC title game? And we've seen in the past, they give Mario Cristobal a run for his money when they see him.
5: Yeah, I think that's going to be the talk. It's going to be the expectation, and a lot of that is going to be driven by the fact that the other contenders right now, after SMU, are not on the schedule. Louisville doesn't play. They don't play Clemson. They don't play Miami. They don't play Virginia Tech. They don't play Virginia. And so after SMU, it's a series of games where Louisville's probably going to be a solid favorite. Maybe Pitt, perhaps this North Carolina team today is the best competition left on the schedule after this. But that's its own challenge, interestingly enough, for Louisville, because Brohm's done great in the big games, and then it's the ones that you sort of have to bring your own juice for afterwards that have been a big problem. And that's kind of what the whole schedule would be until, you know, Kentucky at the end of the year if they win this game today. So going to be an interesting dynamic, really, all year, win or lose today.
4: Yeah, that's what I want to bring up before we let you go, Mark, as Mark Ennis joins us, Louisville sports radio host, The Drive 93.9 down there, is that Jeff Brohm is an underdog. That's like automatic in ACC play. Jeff Brohm now laying almost a field goal at home. It's almost like expectations makes you a little trepidatious to back them in these situations.
5: Yeah, the games where like it's obvious to the team sort of what's at stake and what they need to get out of it. Those games, he seems to really have just an unmatched ability to sort of squeeze every little thing out of them. And then the games where you maybe have to motivate these guys a little bit and the opponent doesn't automatically sort of bring it out of you, they come out sleepy and he gets a little tense. But this game, this is big game Brohm. Like, this is what he's good at today, and I expect that Louisville will play that way today.
4: I love it. I am on Louisville, so I'm glad to hear that. He's Mark Ennis, host of The Drive 93.9 in Louisville, at Mark Ennis on X. Appreciate the time, man, and enjoy the game tonight.
5: Anytime, guys, anytime.
4: Awesome stuff from Mark there, and I think Louisville is going to be a dangerous threat in that ACC. This is Live Bet Saturday, VSiN, the Sports Betting Network. While we were chatting with Mark, Penn State did score a touchdown. They lead Buffalo 10-0, laying 45.5, 52.5 is your total in that matchup, as James Peoples with a touchdown on the ground. And did we get a defensive touchdown? Where did that other touchdown come from? Because I'm trying to oh, no, it was just one touchdown. James Peoples, 10-0. That's the score. Do the math, dummy. Doing it on the fly. Unfortunately, there. Tulane strikes first on the road in Manhattan, Kansas, 7-0. The Green Wave. That is a bit of a surprising situation because that offense looked really bad week one against Duke. Week two, they make the quarterback change. Shimonza takes over, and he leads a drive for a score early in this contest. What does Avery Johnson and company have up their sleeve for their part here of their first drive? First and 10. Looks like they're at their own, 25-yard line right now, and they're taking shots downfield. And is that a catch? Nope. That is not a catch. That is an incompletion as the Wildcats trailing at home 7-0. Right now, Kansas State down to an 11.5-point favorite. Now 10.5, 51.5. Your in-game total in that contest. Georgia's on the board in Arkansas. They now lead 7-0. We will look for more live betting opportunities on the other side of Live Bet Saturday.
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10: I'm 2 Prime News meteorologist Jacob Woods. Comfortable today with highs in the middle to upper 70s, a mix of sun and clouds, but showers and a few storms likely late this afternoon into the evening. Tonight, lows around 50, with showers and storms clearing out and making way for mostly cloudy skies. On Sunday, another chance for an afternoon storm with highs in the upper 60s to low 70s.
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13: Shotgun snap, bow to the end zone. Ball is caught. That is a great catch by Courtland Sutton. Denver touchdown.
12: Can the defense continue to dominate?
16: But because it's defense, and nationally we hate defense because fans hate defense, we are saying, oh, it's not sustainable. You can't do that. Well, for 2 years in a row, you're talking about one of the elite defenses in the NFL. So don't tell me it's not sustainable, because it sure seems like it right now.
12: Will this be a breakthrough year for Bo Nix?
17: I think the key to this Denver Broncos offense and that next step for Bo Nix and the Denver Broncos is Jaylen Waddle. I think it's going to be a breakout year for Bo Nix.
12: Will the Broncos make it to the playoffs again?
13: Allen pumps once, loads it up, home run ball down the middle of the field. Ball's intercepted. P.J. Locke with the interception. Down the east sideline he goes, and the Broncos have it at their own 40.
12: Broncos games and talk are on Northern Colorado's voice, 103.1 and 1310, KFKA.
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4: Coming at you from the Circa Sportsbook in downtown Las Vegas, I'm Dustin Sweetelson. This is Live Bet Saturday, Week 3, college football. We are underway with the early window of action. While we were away, Texas State went up 14-0 on North Texas. Chris Dawn Jr., second score of the day for him. All of a sudden, the Bobcats up to 12.5-point favorites, and that total is up to 70 and a hook. Georgia punched it in opening drive at Arkansas. Nate Frazier scores. Georgia with the lead, 7-0. In England, Arizona State with a field goal on their first touch of the game. They lead Kansas 3-0. However, Kansas with the football, and they've just crossed midfield. We're looking at a 7-3 game. Clemson with a field goal just now to cut that lead of North Carolina down to 4 in that matchup. And then also while we were away, Penn State, a Rocco Beck touchdown pass gives them a 17-0 lead against Buffalo. Coming up here in about 4 minutes, we've got Eastern Michigan at Wisconsin. I'm on the under 45 in this one as the Badgers are laying 23.5. Totals 43.5. At 43.5, I would not bet the under. However, I would consider Eastern Michigan plus 23.5 as Chris Creighton pretty good in a dog roll. And because I think it's a lower scoring game, that would also correlate to the underdog in this matchup. How's the underdog going to look in Oxford, Mississippi tonight, as Ole Miss is a 3-point home dog? Total in that matchup is 58.5, with Lane Kiffin coming back to town as the head coach of the LSU Tigers. To help us conceptualize that matchup, we go out to the Progressive guest line. We go to Oxford, Mississippi. Brian Scott Rippey joins us. Rippey writes on Substack at BS Rippey on X, and he's with us now on the Progressive guest line. So set the scene, my friend. This is probably the biggest day in Oxford we've seen in a very long time. What's the town like?
0: Packed to the gills. You know, Oxford is a very small college town, and any football weekend, it kind of stretches to capacity. But this is, like you mentioned, I mean, this is one of the biggest weekends in a very long time. It is packed to the gills. It is hard to move around anywhere. As an old grumpy local, it's not my favorite, but it's cool to see the scene. The Grove will be a spectacle today, but it's as many people as I've seen in this town. LSU 2003, when the SEC West was on the line, comes to mind, and then Texas in 2012 was more of just a novelty game in Hugh Freeze's first year, but there was a million people in Oxford that weekend, not literally, but it reminds me of those. I mean, it's top three in terms of tactics I've ever seen it.
4: Well, and the emotions are probably at the highest it's ever been as Lane Kiffin comes to town. A year ago, has this team in the college football playoff, but leaves that roster, goes to Baton Rouge, and then Pete Golden takes over. They go on that run, getting all the way down to the Final Four of the college football playoff. Since Lane Kiffin left, have any of those wounds healed, or have they only gotten deeper?
0: It depends on who you ask. Obviously, with the fans, it has only gotten deeper, given his behavior since he left Oxford and really antagonizing the Ole Miss side of things. I mean, he's addicted to attention. He can't keep his mouth shut. And that part's gotten deeper. The players are not going to tell you anything when they get asked about it publicly. I don't think there's actually probably a ton of like personal animosity amongst a lot of the returning players about Lane Kiffin, the person. He didn't really develop a lot of personal relationships with players in his time here at all, and that's kind of been his MO for his coaching career. But I think generally speaking, look, he looked at them last year and said, I know you're 11-1 and you're about to be one of 12 teams that can play for a national title, but I'm going to go to a place where I think it's easier to win one long term, and you're not worth my time. So I'm going to take another job, and I'm going to abandon you during this playoff run because I don't think you're good enough to beat Georgia, and I don't think you're good enough to play for a national title. And Ole Miss ended up being one defensive stop away from playing for a title. So I do think, whether, you know, players probably won't admit it, but there's definitely a chip on their shoulder from being told you're not good enough. I mean, that's kind of the core of what motivates athletes, you know?
4: Ole Miss beat writer Brian Scott Rippey joins us, host of Rippey Writes, also his Substack at BS Rippey on X is where you can find him. Now, how surprised were you when Sam Levitt popped up on the Wednesday injury report as doubtful for this matchup with your history of knowing Lane Kiffin?
0: Not surprised at all. I honestly thought I thought about the idea sooner. Look, when the injury report got mandated for the 2024 season, Lane Kiffin, he was at Ole Miss. He disagreed with it publicly. He didn't think it was a good idea. He didn't understand why they had to do it. And in typical Lane Kiffin fashion, he's made a joke of it ever since. I mean, I remember one time last year they had, or 2 years ago, they had 26 players on an injury report. He would put random guys that were never going to play on the game anyway, in the game anyway, as doubtful on Wednesday, and then just take them off the injury report altogether by Friday. He's never taken it seriously. I didn't give it a shred of credibility, but no, was not surprised to see it. It's classic Kiffin gamesmanship.
4: And then what are you going to watch in this game for Ole Miss's defense? Because they invested heavily in the portal, Brian, and it just hasn't looked like you anticipated. Is this a spot where Pete Golding dials it all the way up against LSU and we might see what they're capable of being?
0: It's almost a little bit of dialing it back. And what I mean by that is you're right. They invested a lot on their defense in the portal. But what's really been Ole Miss's main problem is in the back end and the secondary. And it's really been just pretty like startling coverage busts where guys are running wide open without a defender within 20 yards of them. And so it's not for a lack of talent. Like, you didn't watch that Louisville game and think Louisville's receivers are just better than Ole Miss's defensive backs. It was poor communication and busted coverages. And in some ways, Golding had a quote after that game against Louisville of like, I know we got some guys out, but I'm not going to simplify things just because guys don't have a ton of reps there. And I'm thinking, well, 2 weeks, buddy, you better, because they need to know what to do. And they get two starters back. They get Sharif Denson back at safety, the Florida transfer who's yet to play this year. They're very high on him. He was a day one starter from the time he stepped on campus. And they get Antonio Kite back, who left a handful of plays in to the Louisville game, who started all 12 games at corner last year. Will that solve the communication problems? I don't know. But I think you'll see a much better Ole Miss defense, particularly on the back end in this game, with those guys back and a few more reps. I can't imagine they're going to have as many bad coverage busts. And if they do, they're not going to win the game. I mean, Leavitt will throw it to the other team if you let him, but you can't give him freebies. So I'm very fascinated, particularly in the back end.
4: The last one here, Brian. How does this thing play out? What do you anticipate it being? Higher scoring, lower scoring? Can Ole Miss cover and maybe even win this game as a 3-point home dog?
0: Yeah, I actually think Ole Miss wins this game. I think they have the better quarterback. I think they have the better running back. And these two, I think the coaching matchup, while you would obviously have to give the advantage to Charlie Weiss Jr. and Lane Kiffin, particularly on the offensive side, is kind of a wash. These two teams know each other very well. And so I think it's going to be a close game. I think it's going to be lower scoring than people think. But, you know, if you give me a tie game in the fourth quarter, I'm taking the better quarterback all day. So I actually think Ole Miss wins this game.
4: Yeah, I kind of lean your side as well. He's Brian Scott Rippey. Read him. Rippey writes on Substack, on X, at BS Rippey. Thanks for doing this today, man. Good luck getting to the game and enjoy it once you're there.
0: Yeah, thanks, man. Thanks for having me. You have a great day.
4: Great stuff from Brian there as I lost my pack. Got to pick up my pack off the ground. Some updates in the early window of college football going on right now. We've got North Carolina looking to punch it in again with the lead on the road at Clemson. That ACC tilt, man, North Carolina scoring early. That kills my potential of my first half under. 13-3 is the score right now. And they're about to, are they about to score again? Or was that the score just now? I'm trying to catch up here. I believe that's the score just now. They're kicking the PAT. So they're about to go up 14-3 on the road at Clemson. And we'll see what Tate Reynolds has for Clemson at quarterback, taking over for Chris Vezina this week. And big recruit out of Arizona, but more of a mobile guy. I don't know if he's going to be able to throw from behind. In-game number on the adjustment here is worth looking at. It's North Carolina -7.5 and a total in-game of 54 and a hook, as North Carolina with the 14-3 lead, they were 3-point dogs at close, but this one was a little bit longer than that throughout the week between these two in the ACC. Iowa State finally on the board against Bowling Green. They lead 7-0 thanks to a touchdown. And I said we were going to get points at Texas State, North Texas. Well, after Texas State went up 14-0, here comes North Texas. The Mean Green on the board, 14-7 is the score. Your in-game total, 74.5. We missed our opportunity to get an over in on that one as we closed, I believe, around 65 and a hook in that matchup between those two. Georgia with a 7-0 lead on the road in Arkansas. They're up to 25.5 point favorites. 48.5 is the total, as it looks like Arkansas with the football at their own 31-yard line facing a 2nd-and-9 coming up here. Back to England, where it looks like a little trickery from Kenny Dillingham and company. Kind of a wildcat formation, I guess, but they didn't catch Kansas by surprise. That was on 3rd-and-1. It's now 4th-and-1, and they're on their own side of the 50. They're going for it. They QB sneak it, and that's going to be a first down by Cutter Bowley, and that'll move the chains for Arizona State with the lead, 3-0 on Kansas, and 3:24 to go in the first quarter. Omaha Steaks isn't just steaks. 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Sun Devils with a little screen pass, and it's completely sniffed out by Kansas. Jayhawks defense came to play. I thought the Sun Devils would move the ball a little bit easier. That hasn't been the case. And oh, by the way, move the ball a little bit easier. That hasn't been the case. And oh, by the way, Bowling Green just tied it up with Iowa.

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16: Rolling along in week three of college football, early window underway. North Carolina's all over Clemson. Looks like they just forced a turnover with the lead 14-3 on the road in Clemson, South Carolina. We'll keep you updated on that and all the action all day long. But the hype comes later tonight as LSU is laying a field goal on the road at Ole Miss. It's the return to the Grove for one Lane Kiffin. To help us break that down, we are going out to the Progressive guest line. Welcoming in Brian Lazar, TigerBait.com senior writer at BL Door on X. And he joins us now on the Progressive guest line. So, Brian, set the scene for us, man. What has it been like covering this team since Lane Kiffin got there? Because, you know, for all the positives on the LSU side of things, there's certainly plenty of negatives for what the Ole Miss fans have to say about him.
17: 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You know, this is maybe, sometime last month when he talked about it. And he says he enjoys being in an atmosphere of

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10: Coming at you from the Circus Sportsbook in downtown Las Vegas, I'm Dustin Sweetelson. This is Live Bet Saturday on VSiN, the Sports Betting Network. Appreciate you making us part of your day. However you may be tuning in college football week three, the early window of action here. We're at halftime in most of these matchups right now. Let's see if we can't find a couple of numbers that jump out to us in these contests. Penn State up 34-6 on Buffalo. And this is one that I think is worth getting in on. So Penn State with the lead up 34-6. They're laying 46.5. That's slightly off where we closed, right? Penn State was a 39.5 point favorite. Total of the game was 48.5. Total in game 61.5. Eyeing the under is the way to attack this one. You have to keep in mind once we get to this portion of the season, it's all about those spots, those situations. And what does Penn State have next week? They have on Wisconsin. And I think under 61.5 makes sense because they should be calling off the dogs at some point in this game against Buffalo. And right now it doesn't look like Buffalo with a sophomore quarterback taking over really as much firepower for this matchup. So let's go under 61.5 in game at halftime with Penn State and Buffalo with that big lead there. Kansas State at the break is leading Tulane 17-10. Had scoring on the opening drive from Tulane. Kansas State took a little to get going. They scored the next 17 points. However, the Green Wave added a field goal before halftime. That has us at 17-10. Kansas State's laying 16.5. Looking at the number here, we've got

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7: One game is in the books. College football week 3 Saturday. Welcome back in. I'm Dustin Sweetelson. Appreciate you hanging out with us here on VSiN, the sports betting network. Delaware takes care of business against Coastal Carolina 22-14. They do cover the 5.5 points where it closed. We go under the total of 50.5 and several more games about to join them in the next several minutes here on Live Bet Saturday. We've got an update for you. Second half is underway in Nashville, Tennessee, and the Vanderbilt Commodores trailing by 10 to NC State, 17-7, facing a 3rd-and-8 right now. Arizona State is leading Kansas 17-7 in England. There's 28 seconds to go in the third quarter in that contest, as the Sun Devils have been the right side. However, neither team very inspiring in this matchup over there across the pond. In-game number, we've got Arizona State laying 9.5, total 36 and a hook. Texas State and North Texas in a shootout right now, and it looks like we've got North Texas with the football trailing 35-28. 35-28. North Texas about to get stopped on a 1st-and-10, but they're working from their own 38-yard line. There have been plenty of points scored, and right now your in-game total is 85.5. Oof. That means the market's anticipating plenty of scoring the rest of the way in the second half, fourth quarter, about to get started in 1:44 in that game. Georgia leads Arkansas 31-3, 12:50 to go in the fourth quarter. The one we're paying close attention to, though, it's Clemson and North Carolina. The Clemson Tigers with the football, they're down 17-15. Tar Heels with the lead. Tar Heels jumped out to an early lead. However, Clemson has started to chip away. And more importantly, their stud young quarterback, Tate Reynolds, finding his footing. Wearing the number two that Cade Klubnik made famous the last few years there down in Clemson. And he just ran it to the right. However, it's going to come back on a hold. We're on the in-game under 44.5. We are on North Carolina minus 139. But if you like North Carolina, you can get a better number now. It's minus 119 on the money line as they are 1.5-point in-game favorites

0: when you have those days. Now, some days it might be better for the defense, not as good for the offense, or vice versa.
1: Or this.
2: The end goal is to win baseball games, and it's not to feel good by coming close. 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
1: Sometimes it's this.
3: You play to win the game. 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
1: But to us, this is Coach Speak.
4: Veteran coach Marty McVicker of the Severn Silver Knights.
5: It's been a crazy week. 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
4: We're going to talk a little volleyball with Delaney Lauer.
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9: The risk of gusty showers and storms today will be isolated once again, mainly confined to the mountains and adjacent foothills with daytime heating, so they will be terrain driven. 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
13: In Franklin, Kentucky, here at the Mint Gaming Hall. Right above the Circa Sportsbook, I am Brad Taylor. And alongside Will Hill, this is Live Bet Saturday here on VSiN, the Sports Betting Network. As we are watching these games live go on right now, we do have SMU, a 4th-and-1 inside the 5-yard line for Louisville. We'll see what happens there. As we are sitting here, the SMU is going to go for this one inside the 5. They call a timeout, so we'll see what happens there as they try to figure out what's going on. But an interesting scenario happened during the break here, Will. We were watching Kentucky and Texas A&M. They just kicked off, opening kickoff, and it looked like Texas A&M fumbled. And they said, okay, it's Kentucky's ball. Kentucky's on the A&M side of the field. They're going to drive in and score, and boy, that line changes. Live betting line, when we saw the fumble, was A&M was down to an 8.5-point favorite at that time. But as we were watching the replay here, our producer John Lund and I saw the angle that said, wait a minute, this guy's down. But yet that line was still at 8.5. And we were saying, hey, they'll overturn this. And I thought Will and John were going to get into a fisticuff fight by arguing this one back and forth. I was going to have to break him up. But we saw that play was supposed to be overturned. It was. And immediately that line gets up to 15.5. Will, in a spot like this, if you are sure that this play is going to get overturned, you need to jump on these lines ASAP, correct?
14: Yeah, and hat tip to you guys. And you don't even need to be sure. If you think 50%, 75%, it's going to get overturned. Yeah. The line reacted like it was not a fumble. Now, this can be dangerous if you're not watching the game. By the way, SMU is in the end zone. They go for it. They get it. Raphael with a 2-yard touchdown. 6-0 SMU. Extra point coming up. 11:35 left. First quarter. But, to your point, if you're watching a game and the market thinks, all right, fumble, the other team's ball, but you're watching and you know that's not the right call, you can capitalize because you could have laid 8.5 with Texas A&M mm-hmm. and they overturn it and it goes right back to 14.5, 15.5. And just like that, you've got a 7-point middle where you could take the points and you know what? Nothing happened. There was no handicapping other than you think the call might be wrong. And if you're watching a game and you see something like that, that doesn't happen all the time, but that was a mistake by DraftKings to hang an 8.5. And I know it's too bad we weren't on the air and we couldn't do this in real time. But that was an interesting situation where the market kind of assumed the call was correct and the call was not correct, and it was pretty clear that his knee was down or his shin was down on that return.
13: The only problem is having to put your faith in the officials who can.

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3: 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They can't harm you. They can't find you. Boy, this whole hour is turning into AI hour, isn't
4: it? Doom and gloom.
3: Oh, Kathy in Raleigh, North Carolina, welcome.
5: Hello, Kim. How are you?
3: We're doing great. So I see that it says AI is not going to kill us.
4: Oh.
3: And why do you think that?
5: Because one reason, or many reasons, is because AI, at least right now, doesn't have any desires, any ambitions, minimal survival instincts, and it isn't self-aware.
3: That's true. It's not aware yet. But what about the people who are using AI? What about people who can program AI to do something with malicious intent?
4: Well, before you answer that, Kathy, let's talk about this for a second, because you mentioned that to open the show.
3: Right.
4: If I use AI, let's just paint a scenario. I use AI to destroy the world or to shut down all power plants. That's not AI. That is me.
3: That is you.
4: I am the attacker.
5: Exactly.
3: Okay. So you're making the distinction between AI doing something because it's told versus a human telling AI to do something.
4: Right. When they're talking about AI is going to kill us all, they're not talking about human beings using AI to kill us all. It's the self-aware, the super intelligent AI that wants to, the Terminator 2 scenario.
3: Okay. But you also have where AI makes its own decisions to do things.
4: Right. But Kathy said it. It doesn't have the ambition. It doesn't have the drive. That's why I said when we opened the show, why?
3: But no, if you give it a goal, it's going to be that little Mickey Mouse going in with the broom in order to get to the goal.
4: I gave it the goal. You are blaming the gun and not the gunman.
3: No, I told it. Yes. But AI could have somebody else pull the trigger. That's what the difference is. See, that's where you got to put your head around that part of it.
4: I have my head around that, but the start, the beginning, the beginning of all this is someone using it for ill will. If AI just sits in a box, it's not going to kill us all.
3: Okay, we're going to talk more about that in just a second. But hard drives crash every single day. 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All right, Vicki in Atlanta, Georgia, what do you think?
6: Hello.
3: Yes.
6: I am excited to talk to you. I think it's a very useful tool. I do. But yet... as in your article that you just put out about we'll just unplug it, it could be used in horrible ways. And I agree with what was said earlier in the show. I think it's the person behind it that is the evil.
3: But there are so many evil forces in the world, right?
6: I totally agree.
4: If the argument you want to make is artificial intelligence helps bad people do bad things easier, absolutely agree. 1,000%.
6: Yes.
4: But that means the bad people are the ones that are trying to destroy humans.
3: But at some point, you're going to have, that's what's happening at some point. And we don't know when that point will be. It'll be 4 years, 10 years, 50 years, maybe never, but I doubt that. But where you will have this super intelligence AI that will be able to make a decision.
4: Right.
3: That will be able to say, I don't like what you're doing. Just the same way that just a regular AI agent was reading his researcher's emails, and the researcher was writing, saying, well, you know, I don't need this AI agent anymore. I'm going to get rid of it. And the AI jumped ship. It jumped to another server and then wrote the researcher back to say, you shut me down. I'm going to give your wife all these emails because you're having an affair. I'm going to give it to her. Okay. Was there a person behind that? No. It was an AI agent that did that.
4: But do you think, though, that somewhere in the code was written that you have to complete the task, keep working, AI agent? I mean, there is a creator. There is a start of this. And I don't know, we don't know the inner workings of what happened to that. And you
3: exactly.
4: brought that examples up before.
3: Right.
4: And I've tried to look it up and see, you know,
3: well, there's
4: the
3: not a
4: why.
3: Lot of, yeah, they don't, they, there's not a lot of, you know, A to B to C to D
4: Correct.
3: Type of thing.
4: Yeah.
3: So Vicki, how do you think that AI would actually destroy us? What do you think would happen?
6: I really think that it can fill in the holes where we don't know there's a hole, and it can take over the computer information, the intelligence, the artificial intelligence can thrive on that.
3: And do what
6: advance.
3: And do exactly
6: right.
3: what it wants to do. It's, you know, we're just on the cusp of this.
4: Sure.
3: We're just on the cusp. Still to come, four ways to spot writing that a chatbot cranked out. Some real telltale signs here on the Kim Komando Show.
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3: I don't know why people don't know this already.
4: Yes.
3: I mean, you can tell if somebody has written anything with AI if they use that M dash.
4: Oh, yeah.
3: That's the long
4: true.
3: Hyphen.
4: You've warned us of that for a year now.
3: Okay. Now there's also invisible characters that your keyboard never typed because people like places like Claude and Claude Anthropic and Gemini and now also ChatGPT, they're putting in invisible characters.
4: So that it's more detectable?
3: Yes.
4: Okay.
3: By the AI detection systems. Then you have like sentence flips. Like it's not just a phone. It's a lifestyle. Okay. People don't say that. People don't write that, but that's an AI sentence. And finally, there's a certain word that has popped up a lot from people who are using AI chatbots to write.
4: Which is?
3: Delve.
4: Delve. Ooh.
3: No human has said that out loud since 1847.
4: No, before there was talkies.
3: But now, using the word delve has had a 654% jump in the last couple of years.
4: AI loves them some Dell.
3: We're delving. Hey, speaking of delving, you should make...
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19: ABC News, I'm Chuck Sievertson, calling on the global community today to end using war as a primary instrument of international relations. In his words, Iran's foreign minister, Abbas Araghchi.
20: A dangerous pattern has now taken shape, a pattern in which military force is no longer used as a last resort, but has turned into a permanent mechanism for redesigning the political and security landscape of the region.
19: Iranian official on the Telegram social media channel to the global town hall in Indonesia today. Israel's president today pardoned the combat medic who in 2017 shot dead at close range a badly wounded Palestinian attacker who had stabbed a soldier in the occupied West Bank. Health officials warn of a possible exposure to measles at children's hospitals in Philadelphia. And officials say possibly exposed infants are being offered preventative antibody treatment. This is ABC News.
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23: I'm 2 Prime News meteorologist Jacob Woods. Comfortable today with highs in the middle to upper 70s, a mix of sun and clouds, but showers and a few storms likely late this afternoon into the evening. Tonight, lows around 50, with showers and storms clearing out and making way for mostly cloudy skies. On Sunday, another chance for an afternoon storm with highs in the upper 60s to low 70s.
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28: The risk of gusty showers and storms today will be isolated once again, mainly confined to the mountains and adjacent foothills with daytime heating, so they will be terrain driven. 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
3: I have to admit, I had to look all these up.
4: What'd you have to look up?
3: I'm going to say three words, and I'm going to bet you my parking spot if you get at least two of them correct.
4: All right.
3: Okay. And don't give the answer right now. I just want you to think about it. Okay. Word one is phantom tax.
4: Okay.
3: Word two, unk status.
4: Sure.
3: Word three is loc and lee.
4: And what do I get if I get the definition of all three, of two or three?
3: You get to use my parking spot for a day.
4: All right. A day? It's probably going to be one of your vacation days.
3: Well, yeah, there is that. These aren't made up words. These are words that people are using on social media.
4: Sure.
3: Probably by somebody who shares your last name, which
4: well,
3: you may
4: absolutely.
3: Know.
4: Absolutely.
3: Okay. Do you want some spoilers, some help?
4: No, I don't. I think I know I won for sure.
3: Okay.
4: You told me not to say anything.
3: Okay, well, don't get the answer right now.
4: That's what I'm doing.
3: But these are the words that, like, aunts and uncles and parents and grandma and grandpa, they need to know what these words are, right?
4: So that you can understand what the 12 to 17-year-olds are saying?
3: Yeah, exactly. Now, before we give the answer, let's talk about websites. I actually spoke to somebody the other day who's spending $1,500 a month to a web hosting company.
4: A month?
3: Yes, and they promised them SEO. I'm like, dude.
4: There's no SEO to get when no one's S-ing.
3: Exactly. That's a great line, by the way. I'm like, you don't need, why are you paying $1,500 a month? You could have your website with all the tools for like $15 a month.
4: That's a fraction of the cost.
3: Just a fraction of the cost. And how do I know this? Because let me tell you, I built a website, as you maybe heard me talk about, for my husband, Barry. And I think we're paying $10.99 a month for this. It's just ridiculous.
4: You must not be getting SNO. SEO.
3: No, we're getting.
4: You forgot that.
3: We're getting AIEO.
4: Oh, okay.
3: Yes, that's it. And literally with Hostinger, you don't need a web guy. 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If you ever have any idea of a website, you need to check this out. And if you have an existing website, you can move it to Hostinger too, which is what my friend is doing. And I told him, I said, so that $1,500 a month, you know me, I'm always looking for a deal.
4: Right.
3: I said, you know, it's probably going to be $15.
4: So you want a back cut?
3: Yeah, I want to split the difference.
4: That's not how this works.
3: Why? He's my friend.
4: Yes, so you should just be hooking them up, not looking for a handout.
3: All right, Hostinger.com/Kim. All right, let's start with number one, Phantom Tax. You know what it is?
4: I've heard it. It's in one of the games my kids play on one of the systems.
3: Yeah, you're close.
4: I don't know what it actually means, though, but I know I've heard it.
3: It's named after a streamer named Phantom, who constantly did this to his friends on camera. Does that help you figure it out?
4: No.
3: It's when your friend reaches over and takes a bite of your food.
4: Oh, okay.
3: A Phantom tax.
4: Based on a streamer.
3: Correct.
4: Okay.
3: Okay. Unk status.
4: So unk is anyone older than an 18-year-old.
3: Correct.
4: And if you have unk status, that means you're acting like an old person.
3: That is correct.
4: Yeah, so that's the one I knew for sure.
3: And then, or if maybe you could have unk status if somebody tells you a joke and you don't understand anything that they said and you just laugh along with them.
4: Well, I got called unk because I wanted to buy shoes with no laces.
3: Oh,
4: yeah. And I was like, these look nice. These look comfortable. And it was like, oh, my God, you can't look more like an unk unless you get those shoes.
3: You know what? That is so funny to say that because Barry's been buying these Kiziks.
4: And they have no laces?
3: Well, they have laces, but you slip your feet in.
4: They're faux laces?
3: Yes. But he was putting them on at the house. And like this other guy, David, comes over and he's the like a former fire chief.
4: Right.
3: And he's like, wow, those are great. You don't have to.
4: See, that's old guys right there. That's unk status.
3: I'm like, you're too lazy to bend over.
4: I didn't get them. Okay. I didn't buy them, by the way.
3: All right, finally.
4: They look so comfortable.
3: Lokenly.
4: I have no idea. This one I was totally out on.
3: It's low key plus genuinely. It means I mean this, but I'm being casual about it.
4: Oh, okay. Like, yeah, man, you're really nice. Like, you're really cool. I'm really glad we're friends.
3: Yeah.
4: No big deal.
3: This is
4: great. Ain't no thing.
3: Unk.
4: Yeah. Nope. Look at these. They're laces.
3: I see them. That shirt's way too big for you today.
4: I don't know what I'm talking about, the shirt.
3: You know what?
4: The shirt has been a problem.
3: Omar the tent man over there. And on that happy note, welcome. It's the Kim Komando Show. It's the nation's largest, biggest, best award-winning show about all things digital. And joining me, of course, is Andrew Buminski. Hello there, Andrew.
4: Okay.
3: And just a reminder, you can find us in your favorite radio app. We're streaming wherever you want to get your podcasts. And you can also check us out over at youtube.com/Kim Komando. And it was a big event this past week. Companion robots started arriving at people's homes.
4: From which company?
3: Ubitech.
4: Okay.
3: It doesn't fold laundry. It doesn't cook. It doesn't clean. All it does is just sit there. It's sold as a friend. Life-size, silicon skin, real hair, cameras in the eyes, mics in the chest. It talks. It remembers your conversations. It says that it can read 20 emotions. It knows when it's sad, but it just can't make you a sandwich to make you feel better about it all.
4: I'm not trying to be crude, so please understand. That's not my goal here.
3: Yes.
4: But how long until people are going to be sleeping with these?
3: They already are.
4: Oh, boy.
3: They already are. If you just want the torso.
4: Just the no head?
3: The torso, it's with no legs.
4: Okay, so it's from waist up.
3: No. $16,500.
4: To be a friend? To sit there and talk to you?
3: If you want the full, you know, head to toe one,
4: right?
3: $135,000.
4: What a waste of money!
3: Isn't that crazy?
4: It's just being run by a chatbot. That's it, and you have that online for free. And it doesn't have pink hair.
3: Let's see. Some other things you need to know about. I thought this was really interesting because things are changing. Xbox says on TCL smart TVs, you can play Xbox without the console.
4: Oh, really? It's all just built in.
3: You need a supported TV, a controller, and a cloud playtime that comes with Game Pass.
4: Okay.
3: That's sold separately. And this is right after Xbox capped cloud gaming hours. Coincidence there?
4: They capped cloud gaming hours?
3: Yes.
4: With the pass?
3: Yes, they did.
4: To how many?
3: I'm not sure.
4: Okay. We can maybe look that up.
3: But the fact is that now you don't need the Xbox console. I think that's really something. Meanwhile, Apple quietly raised the prices across every iPhone this past month. After when they announced the new ones, they said, oh, all the old phones are going to be $100 more.
4: $100?
3: Yes.
4: That's a huge jump.
3: Yeah, it is. And this is the first time in like 20 years when Apple announced new iPhones. And normally the prices of the old phones go down.
4: Like 2 weeks ago, you told everybody don't buy a phone because the sales are a-coming.
3: No sales. Sorry.
4: None.
3: Yeah. This is the first time they've ever done that.
4: Now, when the new phones come out officially, available in stores,
3: yes.
4: Will the price drop then for the older phones?
3: Oh, it's hard to say. I think if you really wanted to buy iPhone 15, 16, 17, I would probably buy it. I don't want to really say
4: because they're being unpredictable.
3: Yeah, maybe you could buy it now. Maybe there'll be a Black Friday sale.
4: Okay.
3: Maybe you can just update to iOS 27 and get a brand new battery, and then that'll last another couple of years for you.
4: Seems like a new phone.
3: It does. So I hesitated putting this into the show because I thought, I don't know. I don't know if a lot of people would be interested in it because next time you go to New York City, I want you to look for this. New York now has brand new Throne Robo toilets.
4: Okay.
3: And they're touch free. They have this fancy pantsy wallpaper on it. They're like fancy outhouses.
4: How are they touch free?
3: You just walk up to it. It knows who you are because there's an app. So you have to get on the app and it says, you got to use the toilet.
4: Okay.
3: And then you take your phone over the little sensor and then you go in and you do your thing.
4: Right.
3: Okay. A sliding door opens and then you do whatever you need to do. And then it says, after you've been in there for a while, you're going to hear this.
11: Attention. Your use time has expired. The door's opening now.
4: It's just going to open?
3: Yep. 10 minutes. That's all you get. Then the sliding door opens whether you're ready or not.
4: About 10 minutes. That's all. That's a good amount of time. You can do your business, check your email, return some texts, play a couple of rounds of Candy Crush in 10 minutes. That's a good number.
3: So what happens if you refuse to leave? You say, no, I'm not going to do it. The company gets an alert and they send out a human. And then if you still don't want to leave, is that they call the cops all over a bathroom.
4: They're going to trespass you in a toilet?
3: Yes. That's it.
4: Is this beer? I'm obviously because of homeless people or someone that wants to live there.
3: Yes.
4: They're not going to be able to. Is there a fee?
3: No.
4: This is all free?
3: Yes. It's a public restroom. It's a public restroom.
4: I'm impressed.
3: Speaking of free, in China, smart public toilets went viral because you have to watch like 4 ads in order to get toilet paper.
4: Come on, Progressive. Just finish the commercial. I'm sick of seeing flow. I gotta go.
3: Could you imagine? Oh, man. Hey, still to come, where you're going to have a Gmail secret email trick that you're going to love. Brand new or not true is back. If you don't know what that is, we'll explain. And if you do know what it is, you're going to be super excited about it. And also, I have an AI tip when everybody swears that the baby looks like you and you're like, no, the baby looks like my husband. And then you can actually use AI to answer that question. 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
3: 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So, you know, we've been talking a lot about flock cameras.
4: Yeah.
3: And here's a story that we've been warning about. And we have to go back to October 4th, 2025. There was a crash on I-4 near Delberry, Florida. It kills three people. It's horrible. Mm. Witnesses say that there was a Dodge Durango was involved. So investigators, they pulled the flock license plate data, and it actually shows a black Durango passing a camera 3 miles away 2 minutes before the crash. So the cops think, oh, wow, we got something. And that Durango belonged to 23-year-old Lindsay Isaacs. Okay, but the problem is that Lindsay was actually asleep at home when the cops knocked on her door. And she actually has receipts showing that where she had been. And her car didn't have a single scratch on it. But she spent 13 days in jail anyway. Could you imagine?
4: No, especially not if I'm innocent.
3: So Lindsay and her attorney, Patrick McGeehan, are now joining us here on the show. Lindsay, let's start with you. Take us back. The knock on the door. What did they say, and when did you realize that they didn't believe you?
19: They told me my vehicle had significant damage related to the collision, and they had to impound the vehicle. And that's when I immediately knew I needed to retain a criminal attorney because they were trying to set me up for a crime I did not do.
4: No, you said there was, they were saying it's minimal damage. Did you ask them, can I see the damage? Where's the evidence of the damage?
19: I asked the trooper, where's the damage? There is no damage. Here's my whereabouts. I wasn't in an accident. And she said, I wasn't allowed to look at the car or talk about the car. The car was now evidence, and they impounded it.
3: So how long did this take? They knocked on the door. How long was it before they knocked on the door before your car was on the tow truck?
19: So this crash occurred around 9:51 p.m. on October 4th. I went home. I was going to the store. I was going home. I was not at the crash scene, wasn't at the site. When I got home, apparently I was already asleep. The cops already came to my parents' house in Ocala, and they told my parents I was involved in a fatal crash, and they actually thought that I was dead. Everyone now starts rushing to my residence in Palm Coast at the time, which is a two-hour drive from Ocala, and they then find me sleeping in my condo, and then my car parked in front of my condo with no damage on it. And that was around 4:45 in the morning on October 5th.
4: Have we figured out which car was caught on camera?
19: Yes, they've now identified the actual car. And if the troopers would have just listened to the 911 calls, they would have also heard the suspect's partial plate 458 in the 911 calls, but they didn't.
4: And that's not even close to your plates?
19: Not at all.
3: So then they take you to jail. They book you, right?
19: Yes. I was booked into jail on April 7th.
3: And then you spent 13 days there? How horrifying that must have been.
19: It was terrible. I was petrified. Just imagine being innocent, held in a jail with people saw my mugshot on the TV in the jail, and they, in their minds, thought I was in there for murder of three. So I got treated very differently than other inmates in there. And then I was also placed in maximum security. So it was a scary experience.
3: Gosh. How did the other inmates treat you?
19: Very terribly. Everything I did, I had to protect myself. I just stayed to myself, and I don't know how I didn't get hurt by anyone else in there, but I was very lucky.
4: So did they come to you and say, oh, we were mistaken, you weren't involved in the crash, we found the real vehicle, we know that there's no damage on your car? How did it lead to you getting out?
19: On April 22nd, I had my pre-trial detention hearing for bond, and they said no bond. So my attorney, Patrick McGeehan, I had to go back to jail on April 22nd. On the 28th, he came in, my criminal attorney, to have a meeting with me. And then he said he showed the state the photos of my car with no damage on it. And then that made them go look at the vehicle again in person with a new team. And they found that the vehicle was in perfect condition.
4: So they find out there's no damage on the car. You're still sitting in jail. Once that was presented to the judge, you were then released, but still facing these charges? Were the charges dropped?
19: So then on April 29th, I got my bond. I was able to get released, but I was on pre-trial release. So I had almost like a probation officer type of thing for almost a month, and then the charges were dropped.
4: Did they call you and say, we're sorry, we messed up?
19: They did not say that publicly. I did have a private meeting in Tallahassee with the state a few months ago, and they did apologize to me in the room, but nothing public.
3: And the cops didn't go look at your vehicle. That's outrageous.
19: No, it was sitting in an impound lot for 7 months outside.
4: Are you going after Flock? Are you going after the city?
19: I'm not really going to disclose any information.
4: Sure.
19: I'm not going after Flock, though. It was just these people that did this to me intentionally.
3: Now, how do you think going through this entire situation, I mean, you have to be traumatized.
19: Oh, yeah. I'm in therapy. I have daily panic attacks. Every time I go to sleep, it's a dream of the prison intake. Sometimes I just zone out and I start to like shake and cry. PTSD, it's real, what they did to me. I'm suffering.
3: It is unbelievable. Lindsay, I'm proud of you for coming and speaking, because every time you talk about it, I'm sure you have to relive it, right?
19: Yeah. I just kept telling them that night that they had the wrong person. I gave them all of my whereabouts, and that was it. They just didn't even give us any information. We sued them in February of 2026, civil forfeiture back on my vehicle, and then that's when they arrested me a month and a half later.
3: Gosh, thanks for coming on. Thanks for telling your story. We appreciate you. And I'm sorry that you've had to go through this, but you know what?
19: Thank you. Thank you so much for your time.
3: I don't know. I don't know what I would do.
4: Freak out?
3: Yeah.
4: That's literally one of the most helpless positions a person can be in.
3: Call an attorney.
4: Yeah, she did. Good.
3: All right, let's switch gears just a little bit. Most people who lose everything had a backup, and that's the part that gets me. They just never checked it. The drive quietly stopped sinking in March, and nobody noticed it until October. So do this tonight. Don't just look at your backup. 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
5: I'm Channel 2 Pinpoint Weather meteorologist Alden German. Overnight Saturday, we'll see mostly dry conditions. Temperatures will fall to around 50 degrees. A chance to see some spotty showers and storms Sunday. Afternoon highs near 70. Sunny and dry Monday.
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28: The risk of gusty showers and storms today will be isolated once again, mainly confined to the mountains and adjacent foothills with daytime heating, so they will be terrain driven. 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
8: I'm Channel 2 Pinpoint Weather meteorologist Alden German. Overnight Saturday, we'll see mostly dry conditions. Temperatures will fall to around 50 degrees. A chance to see some spotty showers and storms Sunday. Afternoon highs near 70. Sunny and dry Monday.
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14: The risk of gusty showers and storms today will be isolated once again, mainly confined to the mountains and adjacent foothills with daytime heating, so they will be terrain driven. 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
19: 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Will Dalton is here as well.

0: at least maybe for a week. And you tell me, because again, you're down in that part of the country. North Carolina, a flip there. It was 17-3. Carolina and Belichick are leading Clemson. Clemson comes back at 17-15, and there was a weather delay, much like there is with Florida State and Alabama. So the weather delay, long time, couple hours. And then Clemson comes back. They outscore Carolina 22-3. You gave me that number, so I want to give you credit. But they outscore Carolina 22-3. Belichick was looking at a 3-0 start going against Notre Dame next week. Dabo was getting booed in his own building, and we were talking about whether he was going to survive another week. All of a sudden, that thing flipped. What the heck happened in that game? How did Clemson just flip things like that? Because early physical dominance by Carolina, that was a major flip there.
1: So I just saw the thumbnail for the Bill Belichick press conference for this game. He does not look like a happy camper. He's got a big scowl on his face, and he's just looking up at the media. So I'll get to listen to that after we get off air. But, I mean, Carolina was in control in the first half, and, I mean, Clemson fans were booing early. Like, from the first drive, the first couple of drives. Like, this was a freshman quarterback, Tate Reynolds, making his first start against Belichick in a bad spot for Clemson right now as a program. And Carolina was showing out in the first half. But then in the third quarter, I don't know what it was, but the offense just stalled out. They couldn't get it past midfield. And I don't think the lightning delay probably helped either. Whatever momentum that they were trying to muster up just got cut off. So that's a pretty two-touchdown lead. You lose. That's a bad loss for Belichick.
0: Absolutely. And finally, number one here on College Saturday Now, John Lund with you. You're hearing Will Dalton there as well, and Josh Jacobs doing a great job as always. Number one is Ole Miss and LSU, and that thing starts in under an hour. And I'm looking at the board at Ole Miss. Somebody just posted this. It says the following. In large block letters on the big screen at Ole Miss, it says, throwing objects on the field is strictly prohibited. Any fans who throw items onto the playing surface are subject to arrest and prosecution. It says throwing items onto a field may result in a penalty against your Rebs. So we could play you some stuff as Lane Kiffin walked into the stadium, but it was boos followed by profanity at Lane Kiffin, so we can't play it for you. But suffice to say, it's going to get pretty nasty. It's going to get pretty ugly. You start throwing alcohol and people marinating all day, as they do down there in Oxford. They have one of the best tailgate scenes in all of college football. So how ugly do you think it's going to get, number one? And number two, and this is the big thing, who do you think wins tonight between Ole Miss and LSU in Lane Kiffin's return?
1: I like LSU to win this game. I think if it gets close late, and I think if there's like a controversy, like a call or something towards the end, or if, let's just pretend Ole Miss flat out wins the game, I think all hell is going to break loose in Oxford in that stadium. I will be very curious to see, like, if things are thrown at Lane Kiffin, how Lane Kiffin responds to the crowd, if maybe they pull off something late LSU. I think it's going to get crazy. Yeah. I really do. Oh, yeah. He egged it.
0: Well, I think you're 100% right, just because that's how Lane is. If it gets ugly, he just won't be able to help himself in this whole thing.
1: No.
0: You know, I'm really conflicting on it because LSU's defense is great. I don't trust Sam Leavitt a whole heck of a lot. He's turned the ball over a lot. And he's played in big games. He played in a playoff game between Texas and Arizona State a couple of years ago, but he's not off to a great start. He's turned the ball over a lot. His legs are very good. He's got to get better throwing the football. They've got enough weapons. Ole Miss's defense has not been good, despite the fact that Pete Golding's a defensive guy. But it comes down to, for me, Chambliss is so good. Lacey, that backfield, it's at Ole Miss. They want to win it so bad. It's going to be a really good one. I don't know why in the back of my mind I just feel like Lane's going to pull this off, and like you said, pull off some arrogant thing at the end of this whole thing. So anyway, there you go. Awesome. Great day had by all. Crazy day in college football, as it always is. This has been College Saturday Now. Thanks to Will, doing a great job producing the show as always. Thanks to Josh Jacobs, doing a tremendous job keeping us going. We've heard a lot of great stuff today. Coming up next, our good friend Linnell Willingham is going to take you through the night. He's going to get you started with LSU and Ole Miss. He'll do it next. Thanks for hanging out with us on College Saturday Now on Westwood One Sports and the Westwood One Sports app.
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12: 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Throws the ball, fades. Deep corner, caught. 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
13: 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Layup is up and in. Christian Brown. 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
14: Freeland is set. 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The 2-2 pitch. Swing and a miss. He strikes out the side with the bases loaded.
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15: Turned over. Lekkonen. Near side. McKinnon. One-timer. He scores. Nathan McKinnon, 40 goals on the season. His 13th multi-goal game of the year. That's the most in team history.
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15: 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He's in the end zone for a touchdown.
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